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1: BBC News with Roisin Hasty. Iran's Islamic Revolutionary Guards say they've been hitting oil tankers in the Strait of Hormuz and other targets in key US ally Bahrain. Earlier, President Trump said Washington was again hitting Iran very hard as hostilities between the two sides escalate. Ukraine says Russia has launched a fresh round of ballistic missile strikes on Kyiv. Residents have sought refuge in shelters. The mayor said air defences were in operation. The younger sister of the veteran US Senator Lindsey Graham has been appointed as his temporary replacement in South Carolina after his sudden death. Darlene Graham Nordone will complete his term, which expires in January. The US Department of Homeland Security says a man killed by ICE agents in Maine was shot out of fear for public safety. Its statement, issued hours after the killing, didn't explain why the man, a 26-year-old Colombian, was seen as a threat. Venezuela's interim president Delcy Rodriguez is combining the ministries of foreign affairs and foreign trade as the country rebuilds itself 3 weeks after devastating earthquakes. The minister with the combined portfolio, Felix Placencia, has been serving as ambassador in Washington. The De Beers Diamond Company is suspending production at its biggest South African mine, Venetia, for 2 years. Prices have fallen because of sliding demand and stiff competition from much cheaper lab-grown gems. A new study has found that YouTube is still recommending eating disorder videos to teenage users in Britain, despite laws curbing harmful online content. Researchers found videos recommended by the site glamorise severe thinness. And tens of thousands of Norwegian football fans have swarmed onto the streets of the capital Oslo to welcome home their World Cup team. BBC News.
0: Fan Network News from the BBC. Grey coverage, vibrant colour, natural finish. All in just 5 minutes. Henna Speedy Easy Hair Colour. Made in Italy. Talk 100.3. The day's agenda for the Emirates.
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3: 7:02 on the clock. A very, very good morning to you and welcome once again to Daybreak with me, Muriel Deesa, only on Talk 100.3. We're part of the Fun Asian Network. Well, today is going to be a very interesting day in just a while because it is going to be France versus Spain. And if I'm not mistaken, it is tonight. So let me get the date right first. Yes, it is tonight at about 11 p.m. France takes on Spain. Now, if you ask me who has a better edge, well, we'll come back to discuss more on this. But right now, you are listening to Talk 100.3. We're part of the Fun Asia Network. Quickly, let's get into more conversations. Only if the music reduces. There we go. There it's reduced. Welcome once again. A lot of messages coming in. Good morning going out to you, Nusha and Tahir, for the ones that have been sending me messages since yesterday. Apologies. 11 o'clock is when I dash out of the studios. And due to a family emergency, I've got to be at home 24/7. But Hamdan, Afreen and Yusuf, a very good morning to you too. Also, Sajjad, good morning. Ismail Baloch, Padma Bhushal from Almaya, very good morning. Hi Muriel, can you please share Etihad rail details given by Srini Arvind Shetty? Absolutely, Arvind. Good morning to you too. In there, that was about 31 degrees Celsius. Afzar Ali, a very good morning to you. A very good morning, Jibran. Good morning going out to you, Fan Bhushal. Bina Prashant, fellow Mumbaikers, a very good morning. Harsh is already dancing. He's saying it's France. Absolutely. I mean, they certainly have an edge in this tournament for today at least. But I believe, you know, yesterday we were talking and as friends, we were trying to figure who really has a better position. So when it comes to strengths, right, I mean, I'm talking about Spain right now. The elite midfield control, they've got elite shot passing. They're very, very agile. They've got agile wingers as well, with their top tier dribbling. So their stats are really good where this is concerned. Their ability to hold the ball and create intricate passing triangles makes them deadly, if you like, a kind of method to look up to. But what are their weaknesses? We're talking about France again. They generally lack a physical target man striker, which can make it harder to score if you rely on early crosses. Heavy physical play or brute force aerial headers. That is what it is for Spain. But when it comes for France, now France is the undisputed choice for pace, when it comes to physicality and counter-attacking. So let's talk to you about their strengths. Now, maximum pace, France boasts some of the fastest attackers and strongest overall players in the game, allowing you to easily beat defenders on the break. Their physical presence, in the midfield, back line makes it easier to win back possession and also launch really quick strikes as well. Now, if you talk to me about the weakness, then So if your opponent plays a low block, highly compact defensive line, France's reliance on pace limits their technical playmaking compared to Spain. So you have to rely more on individual skill moves and raw speed rather than passing patterns. So yeah, that's what it is. But if you ask me who really has an edge, I think everybody's just been screaming France all the way through. They've got some, stars part of their bracket this time around. I mean, even their bench strength is amazing. That's what we've been talking. However, now the story is, who will you support? So I said anybody who wins against Argentina is who I will support. No, I'm kidding. My team is out. Portugal is out. So, of course, France look like the favourites. And all of them, in fact, even Spain is really well-deserving. And then you have England. However, in England, Declan Rice, so now there will be a call taken on him whether he can play because he's got hold of a food bug or something of that sort when they won the last game around. And now you have, of course, Argentina. But nonetheless, we will hope that a team who is well-deserving wins the tournament. Whoever it is, I think, come one, come all. Like, that's what they say, right? That's exactly what I'm looking out for. Well, if you're just about joining in, then wake up, stop being so droopy. And I understand, in fact, even me today came to work with really, really droopy eyes and almost wanted to fall onto the onto the couch right before my eyes, but nothing of that sort happened. So well, here I am. The temperature outside is about 33 degrees Celsius, humidity at about 69%, winds blowing at about 6 kilometers per hour. Now, a story that really, really, raised my eyebrows, and I'll tell you was which one. It was about, children these days that have to be given a certain injection. And I was startled to see that. So apparently, in the UAE, parents increasingly are seeking weight loss injections for children due to GLP-1 buzz. Now, is this really healthy? Is this not? And however I feel, I think we parents are to be blamed, because when the child is hale and hearty and, is of a lean stature, you tend to go to the doctors fretting about things, thinking that if my child puts on weight, then my child falls into the healthy category. Well, all of us have been sorry about this conversation at some point or the other. It's very important to put your foot down and to know that, no, I don't think being healthy is being, on the chubbier side. That doesn't mean your child is healthy. You've got to make sure that your child has ticked all the parameters, in terms and in accordance with their weight, with their growth chart, and etc. Are they active enough? All of that needs to be borne in mind when you're going ahead and doing that kind of checkup. And however, I also feel that when it comes to parents, because we are worried to our bone, like we are probably sick to our bone when it comes to our children, I just feel that sometimes you also need to listen to your gut. And they say, right, a mother can never really go wrong with what she feels about her child. So that instinct, I think, will surpass a lot of other questions. We will get to that story. A lot of other stories as well. In fact, a couple of days, a lot of stories have been resurfacing. For example, new residents, existing tenants pushing Dubai rental contracts to record high in June. Well, have you already done the renewal for your contract? Let me know. UAE doctors warn high blood pressure can damage kidneys. Urge early screening. Absolutely. UAE public holidays. Will residents get a 3-day weekend in August for a holiday that is coming up really soon? We'll talk to you about that. We've not spoken about Burj Khalifa's open call. Now, how do you get your artwork? And because kids are at home, and I think all of us can partake in this, and if nothing else, at least it gives them a motivation to send in their entries and make them feel that, yes, they have done something out of this world. And you never know, a single doodle could go up on the wall. That's what I feel. Also, India launches EOCI card. What Indian origin foreign nationals living in the UAE need to know. We'll start off with this too as well. So quickly, let's take a break, come back and delve and dive, in fact, straight into stories. If there's anything that is weighing on your mind, 0586861003. I think, Muriel, you missed the text. Okay. Sometime back, I heard you were helping the job seekers to optimize their CVs and sharing the ATS scores. I've been sending the CV, but my CV rarely reaching the recruiters. When I check the ATS score, it gives me between 82 and 88, which I believe is good. Which AI tool were you using? All right, so let me assist you with this. If I'm not mistaken, this is Mujahid. Mujahid, let me assist you with this, and maybe you can incorporate this also. If you are entirely relying on LinkedIn and all of that, listen, I have learned recently that LinkedIn may help a bit, but not like 100%. Maybe back in the days, because there were fewer people on LinkedIn, it was easier to connect. I don't think that's the case entirely right now. You need to also have existing connections. And start kind of putting things on your LinkedIn, start putting up posts related to your job. Not that I want a job, but maybe anything in the engineering field or anything in the admin field, whichever industry you belong to, you start putting up stories, you start putting up write-ups, and you get people to follow you, you get people to comment on you, and that's how you increase your virality on LinkedIn. That's what I feel. This method of uploading your CV on LinkedIn, done and tested, doesn't really work. However, we will try and assist you with the ATS. If you want, we can also give you numbers where you can get in touch with HR professionals and institutes that they can help you. And that would certainly be, I guess, at some cost. But this is what we can do for you. Do let me know if there is anything that you're looking for right now. You're looking for a job change at this very moment. Let me know, and we'll take this up on the radio and see. You never know who's listening in. I have always said that. You never really know who's listening in. Sheikh Mahmood says, Spain, Yamin Jamal to be watched out. Absolutely. Why not, See, everyone has their favorites. Do I have my favorites? Today, I think I'm 50-50. It doesn't really matter who wins because my team is out. But yes, I'm really waiting for the finest of the lot to kind of pick up the trophy 2026 to see who really stands victorious. Also, okay, there's another message coming in, 1880. If I'm not mistaken, this is Jagdish. Very good morning after a very long time, and welcome once again to the show.
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2: 7:14 on the clock. A very, very good morning to you and welcome once again to Daybreak with me, Mira Rildisa, only on Talk 100.3. We're part of the Fun Asia Network. Very interesting. We are discussing about a couple of things that I would absolutely love to share for you. Also, because Mujahid has sent me a message, it is time that we delve into it. Now, he's asked me about LinkedIn and he sent me his LinkedIn profile and we're talking about how do you maximize your reach. Now, this came up only because of you, Mujahid, so thank you very much for that message. So maximizing LinkedIn visibility from zero requires a phased strategy. First things first, optimizing your profile for SEO, leveraging strategic comments to borrow reach and publishing native content as well. 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Now, the setup, profile SEO, how do you get found? 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Because we write, but how do you get found? Now, before attempting to attract an audience, your profile must clearly communicate who you help and what you do and signal your credibility to the algorithm. For example, custom public URL. 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Headline, do not just, list your job title. Use your headline to state your target audience and value proposition as well. So include 3 to 5 industry keywords like digital marketing, strategist, helping B2B brand scale, organic growth, etc., etc. The next one is skills and endorsements. So add at least 20 relevant skills to your profile. Pin your top 3 core skills so the algorithm and recruiters can categorize your expertise. Then you have a featured section. So highlight your best work, such as your portfolio, published article, or a link to project that you are proud of. The next one is the growth hack. Okay, this is a very strategic commenting because this is called the borrow reach. Now, when you have 0 followers, think of it as 0 followers. You're starting from a clean slate. Posting original content often yields low reach. So if we are writing something, it really, really won't really help you. Reaping the benefits that we wanted to, right? So instead, let established creators in your niche work for you. So you run on someone else's success. Identify, say, 2 to 3 prominent thought leaders or recruiters in your target industry. Turn on post notifications for them. How do you add value? So when they post, when they post, they leave a highly insightful comment or 2 to 3 sentences within the first hour. Share an alternative perspective, expand on their point or ask a thoughtful question. The result, a fraction of their massive audience will start seeing your comment, click on your optimized profile and send connection request immediately. Now, the strategy, there is a strategy. It's called the 5-3-2 rule. Now, what is this rule? The first one is engage 5. So comment on 5 posts from your friends, your clients or industry leaders. 3, educate, right? So share 3 pieces of educational industry content. Frame these as lessons learned, frameworks or tangible takeaways. The next one is promote 2. So promote 2 pieces of soft promotional content like announcing a new job role, a new project, or celebrating a career milestone. And the next one is formatting. Use native posts, short paragraphs, or highly visual carousels. Avoid dropping isolated external links in your post as these restrict organic reach as well. Now, there's something known as hidden profile settings. To ensure your visibility efforts are not blocked, check your privacy settings on your desktop. So ensure your profile viewing options is set to display your full name and headline. Turn discovery by employers, recruiters. So on your profile, it appears in the recruiter's searches without broadcasting changes to your current network, by the way. So this is going to be very interesting. If you want to get hold of an algorithm, right, of how do you get visible in 2026. Now, I have this amazing link with me. I caught hold of it on YouTube and whilst I was doing my research. If you want, I'd be more than happy to share this with you. It says 15 algorithm hacks to get LinkedIn visibility in 2026. 36. And if you require this, please, I will be more than happy to furnish this across to you. And it is quite timely that, you know, we get into conversations and we talk to you a little bit more about this. The number to get in touch is 0586861003. Are you waiting for something? Are you aware of how the LinkedIn works? If not, don't you worry. I keep telling you, you only have to start messaging me and we'll try and get you all the details. But for now, if you're just about joining in, the question is, how do you get massive visibility on LinkedIn in 2026? Now, if you belong to the social media, you know, era and the age, and you love your dancing bits on TikTok and Instagram, it's brilliant. And, you know, if you are in that space, it could probably earn you money if you are an influencer, or maybe get you all the barter deals that you want to. But if you want to be amongst the C-suite, if you want to be recognized amongst, you know, the who's who of the industry, then your presence also simultaneously needs to be felt on a platform called LinkedIn. I'm sure we've all known about this, and it's time that we get into this. So there are 15 algorithms, it's an algorithm adjustments that will immensely kind of restore and boost your organic reach. All right. So listen to this. This is coming from, you know, a top industrialist who is talking about how do you optimize your profile for top DNA. That's what it is. So the 360 Brew AI reads your headline about section work history to understand your specific domain. So if your profile screams B2B or SaaS marketing, but you sadly post a viral meme about personal fitness, the AI will heavily restrict its distribution. Keep your content anchored, you know, strictly to your stated areas of expertise, right? So, of course, if you are in an industry that is, say, probably an oil and gas industry, and for some odd reason, I do not know why, you have posted something, you know, that is was published in another newspaper on an actor, it's a kill machine. It's just going to end the thing for you. The next one is force a 3-second dwell time stop. So dwell time, the exact length of time someone looks at your post, is a dominant ranking signal. Use bold, vertical, or highly directional hook in the first two sentences to compel the user to click and to see more button. Once the post expands, the algorithm register, you know, a deep management as well. The next one is shift from likes to save. So standard likes are viewed by, you know, LinkedIn as passive, low effort interactions. Under the current system, a save drives up to 5x more reach velocity than a standard like. This creates highly resource dense, bookmarkable content like detailed industry frameworks, cheat sheets, or step-by-step guides as well. The next one is create a native PDF document carousels. So document carousels outperform text-only posts by generating, again, 3x more saves, and also you have maximum dwell time that the person is spending onto your post. Ensure that slide one acts as a powerful visual hook, as it dictates roughly 70% of your carousel's completion rate. Upload them natively as PDFs. Do not link to external slide sharing sites. Won't really work. And the next one is bypass the 60% external link penalty. LinkedIn aggressively penalizes posts containing links that take users off the platform, cutting your organic reach by 30 to 60%. So practice the zero-click content. Give away all the insights directly in the post layout. If you must include a link, place it in your profile bio or naturally in a late reply to the comment section. So that's like a cheat code for you. Boost your depth score. So LinkedIn evaluates the quality of your comment section. Low effort automated text like great post or thanks for sharing is flagged as spam and actively suppresses the post reach. Prompt your audience to leave highly detailed knowledge based insights to drive up your depth score. And yes, it is important. The next one is end post with a double question, right? So this is apparently the ninja hack to jumpstart nested comment threads. And that's what you want, right? You want the ball to keep going for you. and you want the conversation to kind of pick up, and every post with a specific question and question mark. So for a secondary boost, drop a follow-up question inside your own comment section, right after publishing. This doubling tactic significantly increases the probability of replies and expands your secondary network visibility. The next one is ride the trailer before the movie strategy. So do not just wait for people to discover your post, right? So act like a trailer before a major cinema release by leaving, say, value add insightful comments on top influencers' post within your niche. Agree with their point and add a unique additional concept and keep it entirely positive to capture a portion of their massive audience. That's how. This is called the hook step as well. That's how you get people onto your page. The next one is you dominate the golden hour window. Now, what is the golden hour window? The first 60 to 90 minutes. Say after your post has gone live, and this is really crucial, by the way. So AI initially distributes your content to a very tiny 5 to 10% control group of your network. Replying to all comments within the first 2 hours signals massive interest, expanding your distribution pool to the second and third degree connections. And I have been told by individuals in the industry that this really works. The next one is prioritize the personal profile over company pages. Company pages have taken a heavy hit and now account for only 5% of average user feeds, while personal profiles dominate 65% of content consumption. Human-centric, authentic personal branding is favored, by the LLM-powered algorithm. Publish your core insights from your individual handle. The next one is write long-form, aggressively formatted copy. So the current algorithm again favors deep, comprehensive explanations. Post written on LinkedIn between 1,250 to 3,000 characters perform roughly 38% better than ultra-short text. However, you must keep it effortlessly readable. Use short one-line sentence, frequent bullet points, and an elementary reading grade level, which means please leave your, like they say, when you use a little bit of a high grade of English, kindly leave your England over there and come. And that's the terminology that is used widely. So which means break it down. When you have conversations as if you're having conversations with a layperson who does not really understand your industry. So break it, decode it, do things that will work for them. And the next one is build up a pre-post activity momentum. What do you do here? The algorithm will penalize your post initial reach if you log on, drop a post, and immediately leave. Dedicate 15 minutes before you publish to engaging actively with other professionals in your feed. This alerts the system that you are an active, real-time participant on the platform. The next one is map content to strategic days. For example, optimize your content distribution based on weekly user behavioral patterns, right? Like a Thursdays and a Sundays, best for hyper-detailed educational frameworks, technical guides, and industry analysis. And Friday and Saturdays, best for human-centric narratives, personal industry stories, and career lessons as well. The thing after this is inject target keywords for internal SEOs. And this is something I'm sure you would have read about this already. Also, hold edits for at least 5 minutes. Now, if you notice a typo in your freshly published post, do not edit it immediately. Modifying a post within the first few minutes can confuse the initial quality classifier and deprioritize its distribution. So wait at least 5 minutes, or better yet, simply add the clarification as a note in your comment thread. The real experiences with 2026 algorithm. So many professional content creators on LinkedIn have observed significant shifts following the rollout of the recent authenticity updates, and this is something that we thought we'll help you out with. So if you find all of this really, really interesting, feel free to send me a message on 0586861003. We'll be more than happy to share this bit of news with you. Why? Because I want you to grow and I want you to excel in life. My name is Meera Deesa. You're listening to Talk 100.3. We are part of the Fun Asia Network. A very good morning.
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2: Absolutely. 7:28 on the clock. A very good morning to you and welcome once again to Daybreak with me, Muriel Disha. Now, in US, what is the market looking like? Dow Jones seeing a bit of a dip, 0.26%. S&P 500 still seeing a dip at about 0.79%. NASDAQ seeing a dip at 1.55%. Russell seeing a dip at about 0.83%. Wix seeing a rise at about 14.17%.
0: 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Traffic.
2: Now, where's the traffic out on the roads of the UAE? It's time to get onto the roads, and I'm sure you're driving, so you know this already. But if you're coming in from Sharjah, then yes, you'd be in for a nice long jam on E11. There is also an accident headed towards Al Ghazal. There's another accident right next to Century Mall, D82 exit. More traffic, D92 towards Dubai Hospital. Very slow moving. This is E311. In fact, extremely slow moving. It starts off at Muela Commercial and all the way down until Al Varka 1. That's where the traffic is. And then a little bit of patch around Falcon City of Wonders, more another patch around Arabian Ranches. E611, very slow moving towards Alavir. Traffic is also slowing down E44, Dubai Design District. Another accident incoming, D68 all the way towards Marasi Drive. Very slow moving around Coca-Cola Arena 2. If you are around D72, this is the Alkoos Industrial Area. Yes, you'd see a little bit of traffic in that area too. Going bumper to bumper if you're around Arjan by Rotana headed towards Barasti Beach, then yes, it is bumper to bumper in that area. What I'd suggest you, very simple, keep your eyes on the roads, ears certainly on me. And now it's time for the sports update. We'll get into that and we'll come back to share more news. Don't you go anywhere.
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4: BBC News with Roisin Hasty. Iran's Islamic Revolutionary Guards say they've been hitting oil tankers in the Strait of Hormuz and other targets in key US ally Bahrain. Earlier, President Trump said Washington was again hitting Iran very hard as hostilities between the two sides escalate. Ukraine says Russia has launched a fresh round of ballistic missile strikes on Kyiv. Residents have sought refuge in shelters. The mayor said air defences were in operation. The younger sister of the veteran US Senator Lindsey Graham has been appointed as his temporary replacement in South Carolina after his sudden death. Darlene Graham Nordone will complete his term, which expires in January. The US Department of Homeland Security says a man killed by ICE agents in Maine was shot out of fear for public safety. Its statement, issued hours after the killing, didn't explain why the man, a 26-year-old Colombian, was seen as a threat. Venezuela's interim president Delcy Rodriguez is combining the ministries of foreign affairs and foreign trade as the country rebuilds itself 3 weeks after devastating earthquakes. The minister with the combined portfolio, Felix Placencia, has been serving as ambassador in Washington. The De Beers Diamond Company is suspending production at its biggest South African mine, Venetia, for 2 years. Prices have fallen because of sliding demand and stiff competition from much cheaper lab-grown gems. A new study has found that YouTube is still recommending eating disorder videos to teenage users in Britain, despite laws curbing harmful online content. Researchers found videos recommended by the site glamorise severe thinness. And tens of thousands of Norwegian football fans have swarmed onto the streets of the capital Oslo to welcome home their World Cup team. BBC News.
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2: From the sports desk, this is Muriel Disha. In football, England will make a late decision on whether Declan Rice is fit to start the World Cup semi-final against Argentina. But there remains optimism. The Arsenal midfielder can shake off the effects of an illness to play on Wednesday. Rice, who suffered with a sickness bug in the lead-up to Saturday's quarter-final victory over Norway in Miami, was substituted at halftime. Head coach Thomas admitted afterwards that Rice had spent 3 days in bed before the match, which England won 2-1 after extra time. In tennis, as Linda Noskova stepped up to the baseline Wimbledon centre court, crowd held its breath. She led 6-2, 5-2 early and had 5 championship points against Karolina Muchova. But Nuskova's nerves had hit and she found herself dragged to a deciding set. But this time on championship point number 6, a serve came cracking down that Muchova could barely get a racket to, the ball trickling away just a few yards along the grass. In Formula 1, Verstappen said the specific failures of the two incidents were not the same. The Dutchman, who finished a close second in Austria but was unhappy with the car throughout the weekend at Silverstone, also expressed his dissatisfaction with Red Bull's performance this season. He lies 7th in the championship, 103 points behind leader Kimi Antonelli of Mercedes after 9 races. He has retired from 3 of them because of problems with the car. In cricket, former India coach Rahul Dravid says he is still open to coaching roles despite making a foray into franchise ownership. Dravid is co-owner of the Dublin Guardians in the inaugural edition of the European T20 Premier League, which is taking place later this summer. The 53-year-old played 164 tests and 341 one-day internationals for India and coached their national team from 2021 to 2024. Dravid told the media he would certainly be keen to continue to be involved in coaching if some good opportunities come up. And that's all from the Sports Desk with me, Muriel Deesa, only on Top 100.3, part of the Fun Asia Network.
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2: About weight loss, about pills, we are joined by an exceptional guest into the studio, Dr. Yasmin Ajaz from Medcare. And let's quickly say good morning to him. A very good morning to you, sir. Welcome to the show.
3: Good morning. Good morning. How are you doing?
2: Very well, Dr. Yasmin. Now, I'm a little, apprehensive when it comes to these weight loss pills, not too sure how this really functions. Could you help us understand?
3: Basically, the weight loss pills are just, you know, a new thing which has come in the market, both the injections and the tablets. And they have shown wonderful response in losing weight. But the only thing is it should be taken under medical supervision. You should not go and buy it from the pharmacy over the counter, because it has its, the way we have to explain to the patient how it works, what are the side effects, who are the right candidates to take this medication. It's not for everybody. There are guidelines which everyone has to follow, and then they have to take the pills.
2: Doctor, these days, you know, we live in a world that we need instant results, right? I mean, our world requires instant results. So whatever we intake, we want things to be, to process faster. However, our foods don't say that. We also are consuming fast foods, which is a lot of processed meats, processed food into our system. Could you talk to us, when you're talking to me for a child, when a child starts having processed food at a very young age, or having a lot of salty food, a lot of chocolates at a young age, what are the repercussions for a child, then in comparison to a teenager, and then an adult?
3: See, basically, when you talk about weight gain and a child who takes everything, who takes junk food, who takes burgers, who takes cakes, who takes processed food, there's a lot of calorie intake which the body cannot handle. So definitely they will have a weight gain. I see my patients who are young who gain massive weights because they are not following the diet as they should. So it is basically the parents who should be, you know, wise enough to know how to what food to get at home. I tell my patients, please don't get any junk. Don't keep any junk in the fridge. So when you talk about these junk foods, definitely they will increase the weight. So that is why we have to be very careful. If you want to not take chocolates, not to take processed food, not to take too much of carbs, this will definitely make you gain weight. But that is why basically it's a medical nutritional therapy which works out. We should try to take more proteins like lean meat, fish, tofu, which give a good protein source, rather than to go more on the processed foods, more on the carbs, more on the bread and other things. That should not be encouraged, both in the children, teenagers, and as well as in the adults. On top of that, it is recommended that we should walk at least for 30-40 minutes in the morning. We should try to go to the gym, try to work hard on our body so that we may not gain fat. We should try to gain muscles rather than gaining fats.
2: Well, doctor, thank you for that. In fact, we got a message for you, hoping that you can take this up. This has come in from Riddhi. She said, I am a very concerned mother, Muriel. Thank you for having the doctor onto the show. Yesterday, I got my son's reports. My son is at about 8 years of age, and I don't understand what is TSH. It says thyroid stimulating hormone, and it is 6.422. Now, it says high, but I don't know what this is and what are the repercussions for my child and why does he have this. Also, the report has mentioned something called as zinc, which is high. We don't know how he's incorporating zinc.
3: See, the first thing is TSH is a thyroid stimulating hormone which comes from the pituitary gland. Okay, it indicates that his TSH is borderline high. It's 6.2. She need not to worry, but we have to go ahead and do another two tests to check the functions of the thyroid, whether it is lazy or not. she needs to check two more functions, which is the free T3 and the free T4, which are the hormones which come from the thyroid gland. If they are low, at this level of number, we should not put him on any treatment, but we have to understand this means that the thyroid might be a little lazy, which is the thyroid is a butterfly-shaped gland in the neck, which is concerned mainly with the metabolism of the body. If the thyroid becomes lazy, the child might not be that active. He might gain weight. He might get fatigue. He might be constipated. So this is a very sensitive gland, which is located in the neck. So she need not to worry. We have to go further and evaluate his thyroid, and the doctor will decide whether he requires any medication or not. And regarding his zinc is high, which is again not to be worried about. The maximum source of zinc in our diet comes from the seafood, mainly the tuna. Maybe the child is taking more of the seafood. So it is a trace element, which is nothing to be worried about if it is on the higher side.
2: Well, thank you, doctor, for that. You've made things a whole lot better for the, for Riddhi. But right now, quickly, let's talk to you about the issue that we are discussing on the radio. Now, are there any underlying health conditions, like you just mentioned, of course, thyroid issues, hormonal imbalances or insulin resistance affecting one's weight that we can't figure, right? I mean, you go to the gym, you could hit the gym, you could have all the diets in the world, but it's a yin and a yang. You lose it and then kind of double on it immediately, and people don't seem to understand.
3: See, basically, when you talk about insulin resistance, means you are having insulin and the insulin is not doing the work which it's supposed to do. So technically you get more insulin in your body, and insulin per se is a growth factor which will promote growth of the body, growth of the organs, and you try to gain weight. And so, we have females who have polycystic ovaries. They again tend to gain more weight because of the high insulin level. So it's a yo-yo, which comes first, the insulin resistance or the weight gain. It's interchangeable. And so when you have more insulin levels in the body, you tend to gain weight. On the other hand, if you have thyroid dysfunction, you have a lazy thyroid, it might also tend you to gain some weight. What we have seen and what has been documented, those people who don't sleep properly around less than 8 hours, they also tend to gain weight. Again, stress, depression can also cause weight gain. So there are a lot of things which can cause weight gain, which is beyond your exercise. So it's mainly the insulin resistance, which is we call it as a metabolic syndrome, which can lead to a weight gain.
2: When talking to us about medications like GLP-1, now are there any long-term plans for these medications? Do individuals need to be staying on them permanently, or is there a tapering off strategy?
3: See, we have to understand, when you talk about weight gain or obesity, as long as we understand it is a chronic disease. Chronic disease means you have to be on the medication for a long duration, like your diabetes, your hypertension, all the guidelines in the world, maybe the American Diabetic Association, be it American College of Clinical Endocrinology, be it the National Health Service, NICE guidelines.

0: diabetes, you have hypertension, all the guidelines in the world, be it the American Diabetic Association, be it American College of Clinical Endocrinology, be it the National Health Service, NICE guidelines, they have defined it as a chronic disease. So we, as clients, have to understand we have to be on a long-term therapy when you talk about weight-losing medications. Regarding when you achieve your weight, you hit the target, definitely at that time we can try to taper now and taper and see at a lower dose how we maintain it. And now with these newer pills, you can shift from injections to pills which might maintain the weight loss. So when you talk about obesity, it's a long journey. There are no shortcuts on top of diet and exercise.
1: Right. Doctor, I also have another one for you. This is coming in from Kusumo. What is a safe, realistic target weight, Muriel? Could you please ask the doctor? And weekly rate of weight loss for a body type. How do I know what's my body type? Is BMI the only yardstick to figure this out?
0: See, the guidelines say when you want to go on anti-obesity medications, there is a cutoff BMI, which is 30 kgs or more per meter square, one. And second is even a BMI of 27 with one risk factor like diabetes, hypertension, or cholesterol issues, or polycystic ovaries, or obstructive sleep apnea. At that time, you can go for this weight-losing medication. The cutoff is mainly the BMI, either 30 or 27 with some comorbidities.
1: Doctor, does fat around different part of the body mean differently? And they say if you have belly fat, it could mean that you are diabetic. Now, these are quotes, these are stories that we've been reading. But could you talk to us scientifically? Has that been proven? If I see fat accumulating in certain parts of my body, maybe thighs or maybe, you know, my back or any other area, the neck, the chin, what does it all mean?
0: See, they say, where is your waist now? This is what they say, because the fat around the waist is more dangerous. And that is why where we see the waist circumference, which is also a part of how you see obesity. It has different cutoffs for men and women. Yes, definitely the fat around waist is more dangerous as compared to the fat at the other side of the bodies.
1: Right, we're getting another message, Doctor. This is coming from 6951. Let me get hold of his name. Okay, there's no name. The gentleman has written, skin tags for insulin resistance, belly fat for insulin resistance. Could you talk to me a little bit more about this?
0: See, when you talk about the skin tags, they are again sign of insulin resistance. There is the sign called acanthosis nigricans, which means when you see the neck of the patient or you see the underarms or under the breast, you will see a velvety discoloration, which is blackish brown, along with skin tags around that exactly says that the patient has insulin resistance and patient needs to lose weight. The magic for that is you have to lose weight. And this means you are prone to get diabetes because now your insulin levels are high. The insulin is not working. It's not decreasing the blood sugars as you do. That means you are at the verge of opening the door of diabetes.
1: Can diabetes be reversed? This is coming in from Mohammed. Doctor, this is a question that time and again we've been...
0: Yes, definitely. There is nothing like a reversal of diabetes. There's a remission of diabetes. You can put diabetes in remission. Means you can get your HbA1c, the three-month sugar average, less than 6.5% without drugs, at least for 3 to 6 months. If we were treating diabetes 15 years back, it's totally different. Now, when we treat diabetes now, our aim is to go into remission. Yes, you can do. And how you do it, again, you have to do the magical weight loss around 10 to 15%. If you are able to lose 10 to 15% of your body weight, you definitely can put diabetes to the sleep. You can limit the diabetes and you can manage it with diet and exercise.
1: What about if I have consumed medication? Are there risk of gaining weight back? I am a high blood pressure patient. My name is Khaldun, and it is very, very common for me to be seeing myself gaining that weight, but I just don't know how to maintain it. Do I need to be seeing a dietitian, Khaldun?
0: Dietitian is a cornerstone when it comes to management of diabetes. When you talk about diabetes, it's diet, exercise, and medications. And if a patient is

0: gaining weight, she should go with the doctor, review the medications. And there are some anti-diabetic medications which can make you gain weight, like thiazolidinediones, which is a type of medicine which can make you gain weight, or insulin per se can make you gain weight. But you have to see a doctor. He might change your medications. He might review the medications, and with the newer medications in the market, like the injections and the pills and other medicines, these medicines promote weight loss rather than weight gain.
1: Okay, another one coming in. Doctor, apologies to hold you for this long, but there is another one coming in, and this one is from 920, saying, my doctor refused to prescribe me weight loss medications because my BMI isn't high enough, even though I'm miserable. Are there any other options?
0: No, see, we can't go beyond the guidelines. Again, if your BMI is less than 27 without any risk factor, he will not prescribe you. If it is more than 30, he will definitely prescribe you. We get patients who want to fit in their wedding dresses. They say, we have 3 weeks, 4 weeks. Can I lose 4 kgs, 5 kgs? Medico-legally, a doctor cannot write it unless there is an indication. Some people, unfortunately, take it off their own over the counter, which I don't recommend. There are guidelines which we have to follow. And definitely, the doctor was right if she is not falling in the criteria of this medication.
1: Doctor, my final question to you. Does a calorie deficit diet work for long-term impact for reducing weight? This is coming from 951.
0: See, there is a study which is called the DIRECT study, which showed that if you go on a very less calorie, it will help you in losing the weight if you on a calorie deficit. And not only in the first year, after the first year, you go to a regular diet, it might have a long-term effect in decreasing the weight. Yes, calorie deficit is definitely helpful in reducing weight.
1: Doctor, last one coming from Satik. Hi, doctor. Good morning. Thank you for a wonderful session. My wife has thyroid and taking medications 100 mg for quite long years. During past year, she is undergoing healthy lifestyle and lost a good amount of weight. But recently, thyroid test results show that her TSH5 from earlier too. Any reason or suggestions, Satik?
0: See, she is on a dose of 100 mcg, the microgram. She has to check whether she is taking it the way it should be. Thyroid medicine should be taken early morning, empty stomach, and then they should refrain from taking any medications or any food at least for 30 to 40 minutes. She has to check the compliance, whether they are doing it or not, one. Second thing is, does she take any other medications like iron supplements, folic acid, folate, which females take for the hair loss? That can also interact. Now, if it is continuously 5.2, she might increase the dose a little bit after discussing with the doctor. But the patient has to understand it's a lifelong medication for her. Her thyroid is not working. There are some fluctuations always, but 5.2 is not bad by any means. She has to keep it less than 4.2, preferably 2, 3, 4. There are two ways. Either she makes sure that she's taking the medications the way she's supposed to be, or she can ask the doctor or repeat the test again. If it is more than 5, she can increase the dose a little bit as recommended by her doctor.
1: Doctor, thank you once again for taking the time out, having such a lengthy chat with us and addressing so many questions. We are still getting inundated with all the questions, but thank you. It means the world to me.
0: Thank you.
1: Well, we'll continue more conversations right here on Talk 100.3. And yes, we're part of the Fun Asia Network. I told you, we're here to assist you with everything that you require. And that's why I keep telling you, stay really, really close to your radio sets. You never know the kind of conversations that we bring to you. This can just change the stance for you. My name is Meera Lisa. You keep it locked to Talk 100.3. We're part of the Fun Asia Network. Good morning.

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1: BBC News with Roisin Hasty. Iran's Islamic Revolutionary Guards say they've been hitting oil tankers in the Strait of Hormuz and other targets in key US ally Bahrain. Earlier, President Trump said Washington was again hitting Iran very hard as hostilities between the two sides escalate. Ukraine says Russia has launched a fresh round of ballistic missile strikes on Kyiv. Residents have sought refuge in shelters. The mayor said air defences were an opportunity. Senator Lindsey Graham has been appointed as his temporary replacement in South Carolina after his sudden death. Darlene Graham Nordone will complete his term, which expires in January. The US Department of Homeland Security says a man killed by ICE agents in Maine was shot out of fear for public safety. Its statement, issued hours after the killing, didn't explain why the man, a 26-year-old Colombian, was seen as a threat. Venezuela's interim president Delcy Rodriguez is combining the ministries of foreign affairs and foreign trade as the country rebuilds itself 3 weeks after devastating earthquakes. The minister with the combined portfolio, Felix Placencia, has been serving as ambassador in Washington. The De Beers Diamond Company is suspending production at its biggest South African mine, Venetia, for 2 years. Prices have fallen because of sliding demand and stiff competition from much cheaper lab-grown gems. A new study has found that YouTube is still recommending eating disorder videos to teenage users in Britain, despite laws curbing harmful online content. Researchers found videos recommended by the site glamorise severe thinness. And tens of thousands of Norwegian football fans have swarmed onto the streets of the capital Oslo to welcome home their World Cup team. BBC News.
0: 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Grey coverage, vibrant colour, natural finish. All in just 5 minutes. Henna Speedy Easy Hair Colour. Made in Italy. Talk 100.3. The day's agenda for the Emirates.
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3: 8:01 on the clock. A very, very good morning to you, and welcome once again to Daybreak with me, Muriel Deesaar, only on Talk 100.3. We're part of the Fun Asia Network. A very good morning for the ones that are just about waking up, getting into your cars. I know. You're probably thinking, oh, just another day. Well, yes, it is another day, and it is. The temperature outside is 33 degrees Celsius. Humidity 69%. Winds blowing at about 6 kilometers per hour. And you won't believe what just happened. I struck gold mine, not quite literally, but in my conversations. We were talking about LinkedIn a while ago, right? And but besides LinkedIn, now there are ways that are carved for individuals in the industry. Now, whether you're a media professional, whether you're a doctor, whether you're an engineer or any other industry, I came across a beautiful story that I would love to share on the radio. We were talking about a particular individual who helps, different individuals in the industry kind of help get noticed, right? How do you get more leads, etc., etc.? How do you get more notice? How do you get more work? And very shortly, we're trying to prepare that whilst I'm talking to you. Like I told you, I only have two hands. So, I have connections and they're trying to get hold of her. The moment we have her on the radio, and I think this is going to sort out and straighten out a lot of questions that have been plying on my mind for all the ones that have been asking me n number of questions. Well, I am going to put an end to this, and I'm going to help you get noticed in the right possible manner. And I think that is what we require, right? When we, when you are in a particular industry and you're looking to get noticed, what is it? But having said that, there is a particular industry, not one industry, five different industries that are like the top pick of 2026. You want to know what? A very good morning to you and welcome once again to Daybreak with me, Muriel Deesa, only on Talk 100.3. We're part of the Fun Asia Network. Now, want to be future ready for job markets? What are the five top jobs in demand in the UAE? And we are talking about 2026. The face of the job market is changing faster than ever before. And if you are a young student or a parent with a young child, it's only natural to wonder, like, will the qualification, you know, questions like, will the qualification and specializations I choose today lead to opportunities tomorrow? Now, to help understand that and to answer these questions, the UAE has launched a new online platform designed to bridge the gap between education and employment. The platform provides insights into jobs and skills that are most in demand, helping users make informed decisions about their academic and career path. It is super interesting. Now, the UAE Skills platform. So take a note of this, and if you don't have this already, please feel free to send me a message on 0586 86 1003. I am going to assist you in the best possible manner. We're going to take you through this platform and help you get exactly what you are looking out for. But yes, we are talking, you know, certainly about jobs in the market and what is this all about. So the UAE Skills platform, you know, was launched last month by the Ministry of Higher Education and Scientific Research and Ministry of Human Resources and Amortization, called the Mahore, we know that, to help school pupils, university students, parents take more confident decisions when it comes to selecting courses and specialization. Now, what is the UAE Skills platform? So the UAE Skills platform was launched last month as an AI-powered model to connect the labor market data with educational ecosystem. Now, the platform analyzes jobs, in-demand skills and qualifications and forecast future labor market trends, enabling government entities and educational institutions to make accurate data-driven decisions. It also supports students in choosing the right academic and career paths from early education stages, enabling more than 200,000 students and 200 educational institutions in the UAE with over 1,700 future skills in development. Now, how do you use this platform? You know, there is a link, but you have to use it with your UAE pass. And that's why I'm saying, send me a message so that we can send you all the details on 0586861003. It's called skills, skillz, mahore.gov.ae. You log in with your UAE pass, select the following options. High school student, if you're a high school student, you select college, university kid, if you're a university kid, then you select parent if you're a parent, or you select public explorer. Now, once you've logged in, you can then begin using all the platform features, like get tailored job recommendations. Now, select the subjects that you or your child is interested in or pursuing. You can select from an option of over 30 subjects, right? Ranging from language, literature, to accounting, media studies, and physical education. Now, once you've selected the relevant subjects, you will get a breakdown of all the jobs. Now, these are the jobs that are on the rise for that set of skills and qualifications, along with details of each job profile, including why you might enjoy the job, the salary bracket for entry level, mid level, senior level roles, as well as study options in the UAE. The next one is you explore higher education programs. Now, under the programs section of the platform, you can find out more about particular fields of study that you may be interested in. Like, for example, whether or not this field would be a good fit for you, the skills you need to succeed in this field, the required electives, study options in the UAE, your career paths you can explore within the field of study, and the latest job trends. So the platform also assesses the latest market data to provide insights into the jobs that are high in demand, emerging on a decline, or highest paying. Now, if instead of a specific job role, you are looking at which sector or a field would increase your chances of, by the way, employment. The platform also offers details on fields that have higher employability and qualification employers are looking out for. But the all-important question, which jobs are in high demand in the UAE? And we're talking about 2026, but this job data, the data has been taken, of course, from last year, and they were trying to gauge. So number one on the list is accountant. Why is it in demand? Very simple. Regulatory compliance, reporting, business growth and cross-border trade, digital accounting, fintech option. You may love this job now this is the details of it, right? Enjoy detailed number analysis and accuracy focus. Have interest in collaborating across multicultural teams and stakeholders. Have the motivation to learn financial systems and improve a process rapidly. Monthly salary range from entry level is about 4 to 7K. Mid-level is 10 to 17 and senior level is 16 to 20. 4,000 dirhams. The next one on the list is administrative assistant. Now, why is this in demand? So this is for the non-oil economic diversification, digital government service expansion, tourism and logistics hub growth. And you may actually also love this job if you enjoy, fast-paced, multicultural workplaces and shifting priorities. Also have interest in building relationships and with GCC regional clients. They are motivated to learn office software and digital workflows as well. Now, what is the entry level for this role? What are we talking about? We're talking about administrative assistant. Who is this suited for? So your entry level would be anywhere from 6,000 to 10,000. Mid level is 13 to 20. Senior level is 18,000 to 29,000. The next job in demand on the list is civil engineer. Now, why is this in demand? This is because of the non-oil economic diversification projects. Also, you have tourism, logistics, infrastructure expansion. You have green transition and also sustainable infrastructure. Now, why you may love this? Because you enjoy fast-paced cross-culture construction projects, interested in collaborating with multicultural teams and stakeholders. And if you have the motivation, right, to learn regional codes and GCC client needs. Now, let's take a look at the entry-level monthly salary range. Anywhere from 6,000 to 11,000. Mid-level, 16,000 to 25,000. Senior level, 23,000 to 36,000. Yes, that's what we're talking about. Now, the next job in demand on the list is real estate agent. Absolutely, you heard me loud and clear. So why is this job in demand? Now, this job is in demand for the non-oil economic diversification. You're talking about growing tourism, logistics hub, healthcare, education, investment, expansion, and why you may love this job if you have. So you may love this job if you have the following three, criteria that you're looking at. One, if you have an interest in fast-paced client outreach and closing deals as well. Preference for collaborating with brokers, and learning from seniors. Ability to navigate multicultural negotiations across GCC clients. Monthly salary range, entry level could be 3,000 to 6,000. Mid level is 13,000 to 20,000. Senior level, 21,000 to 33,000. Wow. And the next one, the last one on the list is a restaurant manager. And why is this job in demand? Tourism and hospitality expansion, non-oil economic diversification, GCC trade and travel growth. You may actually love this job if you have a liking towards, or rather if you enjoy multicultural team collaboration and communication, have an interest in GCC client service expectations and hospitality norms. If you are motivated to grow restaurants quickly in fast scaling markets as well. Now, what is the monthly salary range? Entry level over here, it's written not applicable because I think they're looking only for mid level. Mid-level is 11,000 to 18,000. Senior level is 15,000 to 23,000. Salary figures are indicative, subject to skills, experience, and based on evolving market conditions. Four fields of study that are in high demand. Now, this again is going to be interesting for you. So, as per the platform, there are areas that employers have been hiring for the most in the past 3 months. And this was according to 2025. And those were, at the end of the year, they released this report, and that's why we thought we'd bring this forward. The first one was management and administration. So a high demand field with 20% of job postings required this specialization. Like some of the top roles in the field are sales manager, administrative assistant, restaurant manager, real estate manager, The next one is finance, banking and insurance. Now, this specialization is listed as a requirement in 8% of job postings. Some of the top roles in the field include accountant, real estate agent, real estate manager and financial manager. The next one was marketing and advertising. So, this specialization too is high in demand, by the way, with 8% of job postings requiring it. Some of the roles that fall within this field overlap with other industries, including sales manager, real estate manager, sales account manager, advertising copywriter as well. I'm so glad that that position is still, in lieu, and we're still having a conversation about this, because I thought copywriters, a thing of the past because of AI and how quirky AI is getting with all its conversations with humans. The next one was hotel, restaurants and catering. Now, it was seen as 6% of job postings. According to the platform, required this specialization in the past 3 months included restaurant manager, hotel concierge, customer experience manager, accommodation manager. So whether you are looking to actually upskill, your mid-career, or you're a student about to decide which course to select, the UAE Skills platform can help you make informed decisions within the UAE. The platform is available through the website, skills.mahore.gov.ae, or through the UAE Skills app available for the Apple and Android devices if you require this. Now, whether you are a working individual or whether you are a student, please feel free to send me a message on 0586861003. Just write skills and send it to me and I will send this across to you. I'll send you the link. You can go and do your math, because I believe this is really going to help you. All you have to do right now is just try and reach out and we'll help you with this. A while ago, we were helping how to scale up LinkedIn. Right now, we're telling you how to go and get yourself or land yourself some, suited skills, if not skills, then at least a job, and understand the market. So this particular link, all courtesy Mohore, have, they're kind of putting things together. It's designed to support policymakers, counselors, students, job seekers, residents, everybody. And I think all of us should have this app onto our phones, because invariably, if you're not a parent, if you're not worried to the bone for your kids, trying to see what their future would entail, at least then you would probably be worried for yourself to know what are the in-demand jobs and how you can maneuver your way back into the market. So if you love such conversations, come on, send me a message on 0586861003. Why is it important? It's important to know, otherwise I wouldn't know whether you're liking the conversations on the radio. Do you want me to delve further into it? Is it making more sense? Or probably you feel, oh, I know about all of this, and maybe, we could pivot from that conversation. So it's very important for me to feel, understand the nerve of the market. Right now, whilst we are in conversation, very shortly, in just a bit from now, we will be joined by an exceptional guest onto the radio in just a bit from now. So you got to allow me at least two to five odd minutes. Why? Because I've got to get the lines ready, the phones ready, and then we go and have this conversation. My name is Meera Lee, so you're listening to Talk 100.3. We're part of the Fun Asia Network. Right now, if you didn't hear about Diva, take a listen to what, the accomplishments Diva has kind of brought through, and quite the numbers to kind of probably reckon with. Take a listen to that. I'll be back to share more news. When I come back next, don't you forget, I'm coming back with some really hard-hitting conversation and a guest to kind of watch out for. She's that girl who's going to help you scale yourself. Your business, certainly, but you, if you want more eyeballs on your profile, then you've got to stay glued to the radio set. My name is Muriel Deesa, and I try and simplify life every single day for you by decoding every single conversation, hoping that you enjoy it. A very good morning to you, and welcome once again to Daybreak with me, Muriel Deesa, only on Talk 100.3. We're part of the Fun Asia Network. Now, I want you to be sending me all your messages, right? If you're enjoying the conversation, if it's adding value, that is important. Value add is important, not just in taxes, but generally where knowledge is concerned as well. Please feel free to send me a message on 0586861003, because this gives me a great indicator of what you're looking forward to, of of what you want me to present onto the show and the kind of experts we bring in. Right now, Diva Top set 13 global performance indicators as Dubai Utilities sets new benchmarks. Dubai Electricity and Water Authority has ranked first in 13 key performance indicators across its operations, reinforcing Dubai's position as a global benchmark in utilities, services, sustainability and infrastructure excellence. Now, Diva has recorded the world's lowest customer minutes lost for electricity, averaging just 0.82 minutes, which means 49 seconds. This is per customer annually, as well as the lowest electricity transmission and distribution network losses globally at 2%. Water network losses reached 4.4%, among the lowest rates worldwide, while the reliability and availability of Dubai's power system exceeded 99.99%. Now, the achievement is supported by advanced technologies, including Diva's automatic smart grid restoration system, which isolates affected feeders and restores services automatically without human intervention. Now, Saeed Mohammed, that is Al Tayer, the MD and CEO of Diva, said that its utility continues to translate Dubai's vision into measurable achievements through transformational projects and world-class infrastructures as well. Now, he also added that Diva's operational framework combines clear vision, proactive planning, meticulous execution and strategic partnerships to ensure measurable outcomes in the energy and water sectors. Among Diva's flagship projects is the Mohammed bin Rashid Al Maktoum solar panel. And now this is the world's largest single site solar panel, developed under the independent power producer model. The solar park's production capacity, by the way, has reached 3,860 megawatts with plans to exceed 8,000 megawatts by 2030. We're talking about 4 years from today. This surpasses the original target of 5,000 megawatts. Now, Diva has said that the park's fourth phase has secured 4 Guinness World Records and combines, a lot of technologies, solar power technologies, while the seventh phase will further strengthen Dubai's clean energy ecosystem through additional renewable generation and energy storage solutions. So the authority noted that clean energy currently accounts for more than 21.5% of Dubai's energy mix and is expected to reach 36% in the next 4 years. We're talking about 2030, supporting the Emirates' goal of achieving 100% clean energy production capacity by 2050. Now, Diva has also highlighted progress on the Hatta hydroelectric power plant, the first project of its kind in the GCC. The facility has a capacity of 250 megawatts, storage of about 1,500 megawatt hours and an operational lifespan of up to 80 years. Now, as part of its future readiness strategy, Diva has invested 7 billion dirhams in its smart grid strategy through 2035. The program comprises 6 strategic themes and 19 enablers aimed at improving efficiency. We're talking about reducing losses, enhancing network performances. The authority is also leveraging AI, your artificial intelligence, and digital technologies to improve risk management, accelerate response time, and ensure uninterrupted services. So one of the key AI-powered initiatives is the Ramas, Diva's virtual employee. Since its launch in 2017, it has been handling more than 13 million customer inquiries across Diva's communication channel as of June 2026. Diva has said that its integrated approach reflects Dubai's model of turning vision into action, plans into reality, and achievements into long-term impact while strengthening its position as one of the world's leading utility providers. I think this is amazing. It is commendable, and it is the way forward for all of you that have been raising questions, and you want to know. When you raise question is only because it comes from a place of curiosity, right? And that's why I thought it'll make so much sense for me to talk to you about the Mohammed bin Rashid Al Maktoum Solar Park. What are the future plans? What is the government thinking? Where clean energy is concerned, 100% clean energy production is possible by 2050. But in the next 4 years, things are going to change around. A lot of new laws coming into place and a lot of new innovations being brought to the table also. Right now, it is time for a quick little break. What we'll do, we'll take that break and we'll come back to share more news. Don't you go anywhere. My name is Muriel Deesa. You hear me every single day on Daybreak on Talk 100.3. We're part of the Fun Asia Network. A very good morning.
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3: A very good morning to you and welcome once again to Daybreak with me, Muriel Deesa, only on Talk 100.3. We're part of the Fun Asia Network. Now, decoding strategies, mindsets and moves behind business growth. My name is Muriel Deesa. I'm here to kind of assist you in the best possible manner. For example, if you look at your LinkedIn profile right now, the questions that arise is it actively opening doors for your business or is it just sitting there collecting connections? Today, many leaders still view LinkedIn as just a digital resume for job seekers. But our guest today argues that your personal brand should be working for you even when you aren't. Joining us is Surbhi Daga, the CEO of Nine Dots Marketing. Surbhi helps founders, CEOs, doctors and high-level professionals build powerful personal brands that turn raw visibility into undeniable credibility and ultimately into real business revenue. Today, we are diving into the exact roadmap to transition your profile from a passive resume into a client-generating landing page, even if you only have 15 minutes in a day. Very good morning, Surbhi, and welcome to the show.
4: Good morning.
3: Surbhi, you know, we've been talking about the resume, right? And you often say that treating LinkedIn like a digital resume is the biggest mistake professionals make. So if our profile shouldn't look like a resume, then what should it actually look like to a potential client?
4: I always say that, you know, your LinkedIn profile shouldn't look like your resume. It should look like your digital twin. So when I say the word digital twin, I say that even when you are busy working, attending meetings, or even sleeping, your LinkedIn profile is introducing you to people.
3: How is that physically possible, Surbhi? I thought it was just a place for us to, you know, dump our opinions and our resume and to probably flaunt that. How does it turn into something else that attracts clients for me? Help me understand.
4: So when, for example, when you are building your LinkedIn, you are putting in all your details, okay? And there should be consistency, not just you have just put in your profile picture, you have written your bio, and then you just get, you just lose it. So basically, you have to be consistent. You have to put in the content. You have to put in informative content. You have to put it in, awareness content, depending on industry to industry. For example, if a doctor wants to be there on LinkedIn, he can actually post on the awareness which the general public should know. Okay, it should be a video content, it can be a written content, and it should be consistent so that people who are following him and his connection needs that kind of advice can actually follow his profile. Now coming to people who are seeking jobs. Nowadays, even companies go for employees which are very active on LinkedIn, on their subject, who are speaking about their subject. So LinkedIn has no longer been a kind of resume where you just write what have you done in the past or, you know, what are your ambitions. It shows exactly what you are doing right now.
3: Interesting that you mentioned about this, Surbhi. Now, let's understand, right, the algorithm versus reality. So, yes, we understand that there is a lot of pressure today to go viral or to become, say, an influencer these days. Can someone with a relatively small, quiet network actually sign high-paying clients on LinkedIn without thousands of followers? And if yes, how is this possible?
4: So, you know, a lot of times even I get to ask this question, right? Like, do you have to be an influencer to be on LinkedIn? No, you can be anyone. With your subject and your knowledge, you can be right there. So, for example, today I post on a topic which you are kind of searching for. I post on personal branding on LinkedIn and you have been thinking about it. You are just one of the connections or a connection of a connection. Somehow, because you are thinking about it and if you see my post across LinkedIn, you will definitely want to connect with me because I specialize in the same. It's just that right time and the right connections do help. So I had a client, who was actually kind of consistently posting about XYZ, FMCG products that he's currently dealing with, something that's a game changer, a plant-based meat, okay? And he was consistently posting about that on LinkedIn. When suddenly he got a call from, someone who is exactly looking for that in bulk, not in UAE market, but to export globally. Okay, and it was such a big deal because he never thought this LinkedIn post just about plant-based meat awareness post would lead to such a great deal. So LinkedIn is not only about just showcasing your product, it's also about the connections that you build in with that and about the people who actually need those kind of products or services.
3: Interesting. Now, Surbhi, many CEOs tell themselves, right, they don't have time for social media. So say if a busy founder only has 15 minutes a day to spare, what is the single most valuable thing they should be doing to their platform or for their platform or rather for themselves?
4: Consistency. I would say just 15 minutes you give to one topic that you would want the world to know, something that you have expertise in over others, over your competitors, and something that you think would actually be a valuable information for others. Please share it on LinkedIn. It need not be a speaking video. I mean, great. If you could make a video, great. Otherwise, it can just be in a form of content. And then, second thing I would say, not only posting, also commenting and liking others' posts. So please go through your LinkedIn profile, see whom you are following, what are their thoughts, what are the kind of information they are bringing forward. Put in your 2 bits in the comment section.
3: Interesting that you say that. All right, now, Surbhi, you draw a very sharp line between being visible and being credible, right? How can a professional tell, say, if their content is just getting empty likes versus building actual trust?
4: So, it's not about always, when I say that, you have to be visible, that leads to credibility. So today being visible doesn't mean that just going out there and posting videos and content. It also means what kind of information you are bringing in and for which kind of audience. So whichever scenario the world is going through or whatever, we would want the world to hear, please put that kind of content because that would be something where, you would be resonating with your audience.
3: All right. And is there a way, Surbhi, that you could walk us through, you say, your framework for turning views into business opportunities? What kind of content, say, takes a stranger from simply reading a post to actually booking a discovery call? Now, if you can cite examples, you don't call out names, we totally understand, but maybe, for the clients that you worked with, how did you turn things around for them? This is known as the value to validation framework. How did this work for them?
4: Absolutely. So when we bring value to the world, right, how do we shout out to the world that we bring out value, right? It's through the content that we are posting on LinkedIn. So your first through two lines on LinkedIn shouldn't be like, should be like a hook where people just get hooked to what your other content thereafter says. So any professional or any individual, whichever content they are writing, should be in a form that the audience gets attracted to read that, especially the one who wants to read it. So this is number one. Number two, your bio of LinkedIn should be really sharp. So if somebody goes to your LinkedIn page, should exactly understand what you do. It should shout out to the world. It should have the right keywords. And number three, as I mentioned, right from start till now, it shouldn't be like I do it today and tomorrow I forget. It should be consistent.
3: Absolutely. But Surbhi, could you cite us an example? For example, say you had a client who, had particular likes or particular followers, and then how did that turn into business for them? What did they do? And then what did you do with them that turned around the narrative?
4: Absolutely. So now when we start LinkedIn, we always tell people that you have to do it in a way that, the other audience resonates with what you are posting. So number one, you have to be authentic. It shouldn't be like, okay, the Surbhi, the AI version of Surbhi who is there on LinkedIn, and when the person meets her on a networking platform, they don't resemble. Okay? So always be authentic, be yourself, exactly speak what is there in your mind and heart, what your experience says, and it should resonate. So for example, if you ask me one of the examples that I would want to share, I always write on my LinkedIn profile, I add audio to the people who can speak. When I say this, I am your personal brand, wherever you cannot go. So all of these things, you know, currently would lead to something that that person would want to show out to the world. So if one of the clients came to me and said, you know what, Surbhi, I am very camera shy. So, but I really know that this subject of mine, again, let's come back to the plant-based meat, right?
3: Correct.
4: So again, coming back to that, so he said, Surbhi, I'm really camera shy, but I know this product is such that it would make a difference in the FMCG industry. So I told him, it's okay, you know, even if you are speaking a little, but, you know, you bring out the insights in form of the content regularly and connect with the right target audience, you know, and this target audience tomorrow in return would see your video or your content and resonate with it.
3: Interesting. So, but Surbhi, what really works right on LinkedIn? Is it only written posts, videos, you know, is it videos that go viral, or can you also put in audio clips? So really, what works on LinkedIn? Because you are attracting the C-suite, you know, individuals.
4: Absolutely. It's a combination of video as well as content, written content. Definitely, I would say written content would make better difference, because in a busy life, you know, either when we are in office, we couldn't switch on the video every now and then, as compared to Instagram, where we are, you know, just kind of scrolling through the reels. So a written content, which is crisp, clear, with a headshot or a picture of yours on that particular subject, because this will also capture the keywords, which will help, you know, in return, help for triggering the search engine optimization. So a written content is right now, and consistency in the written content would give more visibility to the client.
3: All right, and now we're running out of time, Surbhi. I would love to have you for an entire day just to hear and to pick on your brain. But right now, if someone is listening to you right now, listening to us right now, and decides to revamp their profile today, what are the first three things they need to change on their profile where LinkedIn is concerned in the next 1 hour?
4: Oh, absolutely. Number one, please go ahead and change your DP. Your display picture shouldn't be like 5 years, 6 years old picture. It should be exactly how you look right now. Because when people meet you in person, they will be able to recognize you exactly the way they saw you on LinkedIn, number one. Number two, your bio. It should have the right keywords. It should be exactly the way you think and you would want to bring the change on your profile. And number three would be the banner image, which is just above the bio, which can be a general quote or maybe something that you think, or how you are an industry expert, how you can differentiate yourself from the others. So yeah, these are the three things that mandatorily needs to be changed right now in the next 15 minutes that you mentioned.
3: All right. And now I have to ask you about this, because this is so true. It's called the DM pitfall, right? So we've all accepted a connection request only to get hit with a massive sales pitch 30 seconds later. Now, how do your clients transition a connection into a sales conversation in the DMs without sounding transactional?
4: So in that case, you know, you definitely need to go to the other's post and kind of look at what they are posting. For example, if somebody has posted about interior work, how that interior designing took a lot of time, you can go and comment, and then you can DM them by saying, you know what, I have gone through a similar issue. So that builds a real conversational kind of connection, not like a salesy pitch. So whenever you are reading anyone's, you know, content on LinkedIn, please go ahead, given your views, you can even DM that person to build a connection and not show the salesy part of yourself. Because LinkedIn, honestly, if you ask me, it's for connection, it's not for sales. That will definitely create the trust which will lead to sales eventually.
3: All right. And the golden rule, if there is one core truth you want every founder, doctor, professional to remember about making their personal brand work for themselves while they are asleep, what would that be, Surbhi?
4: So, you know, don't treat LinkedIn like a gym. Okay, where you go, treat LinkedIn like the gym. You have to be there to lose weight, right? Similarly, you have to be consistent on LinkedIn to actually see the result. So just don't think I've built my LinkedIn today and, you know, it will keep on reaping the benefits. No, you have to be consistent. You have to be consistent in posting. You have to be consistently showing up. And that's how that will actually work for you.
3: Well, thank you once again, Surbhi, for taking time out. This was a masterclass in strategic storytelling. And we appreciate you for sharing your expertise right here. More power to you.
4: Thank you. Thank you so much. Thank you for having me, Muriel.
3: You're more than welcome. We'll continue more conversations right here on Talk 100.3. All you have to do is quite literally just stay tuned. We'll come back to share more news.
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1: BBC News with Roisin Hasty. Iran's Islamic Revolutionary Guards say they've been hitting oil tankers in the Strait of Hormuz and other targets in key US ally Bahrain. Earlier, President Trump said Washington was again hitting Iran very hard as hostilities between the two sides escalate. Ukraine says Russia has launched a fresh round of ballistic missile strikes on Kyiv. Residents have sought refuge in shelters. The mayor said air defences were in operation. The younger sister of the veteran US Senator Lindsey Graham has been appointed as his temporary replacement in South Carolina after his sudden death. Darlene Graham Nordone will complete his term, which expires in January. The US Department of Homeland Security says a man killed by ICE agents in Maine was shot out of fear for public safety. Its statement, issued hours after the killing, didn't explain why the man, a 26-year-old Colombian, was seen as a threat. Venezuela's interim president Delcy Rodriguez is combining the ministries of foreign affairs and foreign trade as the country rebuilds itself 3 weeks after devastating earthquakes. The minister with the combined portfolio, Felix Placencia, has been serving as ambassador in Washington. The De Beers Diamond Company is suspending production at its biggest South African mine, Venetia, for 2 years. Prices have fallen because of sliding demand and stiff competition from much cheaper lab-grown gems. A new study has found that YouTube is still recommending eating disorder videos to teenage users in Britain, despite laws curbing harmful online content. Researchers found videos recommended by the site glamorise severe thinness. And tens of thousands of Norwegian football fans have swarmed onto the streets of the capital Oslo to welcome home their World Cup team. BBC News.
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3: From the sports desk, this is Muriel Deesa. In football, England will make a late decision on whether Declan Rice is fit to start the World Cup semi-final against Argentina. But there remains optimism. The Arsenal midfielder can shake off the effects of an illness to play on Wednesday. Rice, who suffered with a sickness bug in the lead-up to Saturday's quarter-final victory over Norway in Miami, was substituted at halftime. Head coach Thomas admitted afterwards that Rice had spent 3 days in bed before the match, which England won 2-1 after extra time. In tennis, as Linda Noskova stepped up to the baseline of Wimbledon centre court, crowd held its breath. She led 6-2, 5-2 early and had 5 championship points against Karolina Muchova. But Noskova's nerves had hit and she found herself dragged to a deciding set. But this time on championship point number 6, a serve came cracking down that Muchova could barely get a racket to, the ball trickling away just a few yards along the grass. In Formula One, Verstappen said the specific failures of the two incidents were not the same. The Dutchman, who finished a close second in Austria but was unhappy with the car throughout the weekend at Silverstone, also expressed his dissatisfaction with Red Bull's performance this season. He lies seventh in the championship, 103 points behind leader Kimi Antonelli of Mercedes after 9 races. He has retired from 3 of them because of problems with the car. In cricket, former India coach Rahul Dravid says he is still open to coaching roles despite making a foray into franchise ownership. Dravid is co-owner of the Dublin Guardians in the inaugural edition of the European T20 Premier League, which is taking place later this summer. The 53-year-old played 164 tests and 341 one-day internationals for India and coached their national team from 2021 to 2024. Dravid told the media he would certainly be keen to continue to be involved in coaching if some good opportunities come up. And that's all from the sports desk with me, Muriel Deesa, only on Top 100.3, part of the Fun Asia Network.
0: Daybreak with Muriel Deesa. The South Asian breakfast is a game changer. Talk 100.3. 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
2: A very good morning to you and welcome once again to Daybreak with me, Muriel Deesa, only on Talk 100.3. We're part of the Fun Asia Network now. Let's start off with the first story that is flashing on my screen. UAE job seeker visit visa. Who can apply? What is the eligibility, the cost and how to get it? Remember the time when individuals would come here on a visit visa and then they would hunt for a job and eventually when that visa would expire, they would have to leave. Or sometimes if you are on a visit visa, you don't really get that transfer done quickly to the employment. If the employer wants to kind of give you a visa, it doesn't really take place quickly. So now if you have always wanted to move to the UAE to work, but don't know how, you don't know anyone in the country who can sponsor your visa, you don't really have to worry. You can apply for a visit visa specifically designed for job seekers, which allows you to stay in the UAE for 60, 90 or 120 days. Now the UAE job seeker visa is issued by the federal authority for identity, citizenship, customs and port security, that is the ICP, which is the immigration authority in the country, and does not require a UAE based individual or company to sponsor or host the visa for you. Now what are the steps to apply for the visa and the process that can follow? Take a listen. What is the UAE job seeker visit visa? So the job seeker visa was introduced, I believe, in 2022. Now, the aim of this was to attract young talent, skilled professionals to explore the job opportunities available in the country. Now, if you fulfill

In 2022. Now, this was the aim of this was to attract young talent, skilled professionals to explore the job opportunities available in the country. Now, if you fulfill the eligibility criteria mentioned, you can apply for the visa without the need for a UAE-based sponsor. But the question is, what is the eligibility for a job seeker visa? Now, there are a couple of conditions that you've got to bear in mind and that you've got to kind of fulfill to get on to the next step. In the first, second or third skill level, as per Mahore's professional levels of job, you've got to fit the bill. A graduate from the top 500 universities in the world, according to the classification approved by the Ministry of Education, and must have graduated within the last 2 years. You need to be holding a bachelor's degree or its equivalent, must submit the prescribed financial guarantee. The next question is, what is my skill level as per the Mahore classifications, right? So Mahore classification, employment into, they kind of classify the whole conversation into 9 professional levels. This is according to the International Standard Classification of Occupations. I mean, to cut it short, it's ISCO, and this is issued by the International Labour Organization, which is ILO. And what are the levels? The levels are very simple. Level 1 are legislators, your managers and business executives. Level 2, professionals in scientific, technical and human fields. Level 3, technicians in scientific, technical and humanitarian fields. Level 4, writing professionals. Level 5, service and sales occupations. Level 6, skilled workers in agriculture. Then you have fisheries and animal husbandry. Level 7, craftsmen in a construction, mining and any other craftsmen. Level 8, operators and assemblers of machinery and equipment. Level 9, simple professions. So what are the required documents? A colored photo-sized passport-sized photograph, of course. Copy of your passport, qualification certificate. This needs to be attested. But how do you apply for job seeker visa? Now, you can apply for the visa either through the General Directorate for Identity and Foreigners Affairs, which is the GDRFA in Dubai, for a visa issued from Dubai, of course, or through the ICP for a visa issued from any other emirate. Now, how do you apply for the service through GDRFA? You've got to follow a couple of steps. You've got to visit the page. We can send you the link. 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If you don't have a UAE Pass account, you can create a GDRFA account as well using your email address. 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Make the visa fee payment using your credit or debit cards. Now, once the payment is made, you will receive a reference number. So applications are processed within 48 hours and you will receive an update from the authority via your email. Also, the other question is, what if I'm not staying in Dubai, Mural? And what if I'm, staying in Abu Dhabi or Sharjah or anywhere else? Well, then you'll have to apply for the service through the ICP and you've got to follow a couple of steps. One, you've got to visit their website, select the duration of the visa you wish to apply for, that is 60 days, 90 days or 120 days. 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Enter your personal details like your contact information, residential address, make the payment fee. So once the payment is made, you will receive a reference number. So applications are processed, of course, again, within 48 hours and you will receive an update from the country via the email. But how much does it really cost? That is the question. The final cost for the visa will depend on the duration for which you apply for. And the breakdown is as follows. 60-day visa fee will be 200 dirhams. 90 days will be 300 and 120 days will be about 400. In addition to 5% value added tax, yani your VAT. Financial guarantees refundable is 1060 dirhams. If you are applying for the visa while you already are in the UAE, you will need to factor in an additional inside country visa change fee of 520 dirhams. Yes, so now even if you're in the country and you have lost your job and you're still looking for
a job and you are on the hunt, but you will have to factor in extra 520 dirhams, which means your 60-day visa, 200 plus 520, that would be about 720, like, you know, so on so forth. Again, 90-day visa, 300 plus 520, 120-day visa, 400 plus 520, and this is only

for the ones that are within the country. If you are applying from anywhere else and outside the country, then you just pay the bare minimum, which is 60-day visas at 200, 90 days at 300, 120 day is at about 400 as well. Now, if you want to know how to get your deposit refunded, right, that is again another question. If you are going to say, okay, Mural, yes, we are going to be putting our deposits in place. You did send me, you were telling me that 1,060 is what is the financial guarantees. Now, if I am a visitor to the country, what is the process? Can you please help us out with that? Absolutely. When applying for a, you know, visit visa for yourself or a family member, and you've got to keep a deposit, let's take you through that and tell you how it really works. So how much is a security deposit? We've already spoken. Additional fees apply, such as your security deposit fee and security deposit collection and reimbursement fee, about 40 dirhams. When can you apply for a refund? So, one of the authorities in the UAE have actually explained that there are certain conditions involved when requesting a refund for the visit visa security deposit. Now, the GDRFA is responsible for issuing the refund in Dubai. To get the refund deposit back from the immigration for visit visas, the person has to exit the country first. Only then you can apply for the refund amount. In that case, people moving from visit visa to residence visa, they must complete the formalities of changing their visit visa status before you can apply for a refund. The claim must be submitted within 30 days of the passenger's departure from the UAE. But what are your required documents again to get in the deposit that you, you given for your visa? So the following documents are required. One is your Emirates ID of the sponsor, a copy of the passenger's passport visit visa, the original receipt of the security deposit, payment proof the passenger has left the country or has had a change in the visa status. Now, for visa status change, a copy of the newly issued UAE residence visa or Emirates ID for exiting the country, a screenshot or a scan of the exit stamp on the passport of the passenger. Alternatively, you can provide a travel report from GDRFA showing the entry and exit dates for the passenger. So now the list is really, really long, right? I mean, to request a travel report, you've got to follow a step. Yes, you also need a travel report from GDRFA. You need to visit their website, log into their website via your UAE pass, search for issuance of statements, which is entry and exit movement, enter the sponsor's Emirates ID as well as the passenger's passport number along with date range of their visit. Pay the fee and that's about it. The report will be processed 48 hours and available to download as a PDF file. What is the cost? About 100 and, if I'm not mistaken, yes, 141 dirhams. And there are also ways of how you can apply for the visit visa security deposit. Now, if you want all of this information, right, this is gold. If you need this information, please feel free to send me a message on 0586861003. I'm here to assist you in the best possible manner. All you have to do is quite literally just send me a message and we'll take this, and help you as much as possible. If you have friends and family coming in from your country back home, doesn't matter where you're from India, Pakistan, Bangladesh, Sri Lanka, rules are same for visitors coming to the country when it comes to your deposits. I mean, the know-hows of how much you will pay for a visa. And we're only talking about job seeker visa. This gives you the freedom to come to the country and to find a job unless and until you meet all the criterias. There are certain categories that are in place under which you only get a job visa, a job seeker visa rather. So if you need all of this information, feel free to send me a message on 0586861003. My name is Mural Deesa and you're listening to Talk 100.3, part of the Funisha Network.

0: 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Henna Speedy Hair Color, covering the changes in the world and covering changes in your hair right now. 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
1: BBC News with Roisin Hasty. Iran's Revolutionary Guards say they've been hitting oil tankers in the Strait of Hormuz and other targets in key US ally Bahrain. Earlier, President Trump said Washington was again trying to escalate. The US Department of Homeland Security says a man killed by ICE agents in Maine was shot out of fear for public safety. In a statement issued hours after the killing, they didn't explain why the man, a Colombian, was seen as a threat. The younger sister of the veteran US Senator Lindsey Graham has been appointed as his temporary replacement in South Carolina after his sudden death. Darlene Graham Nordone will complete his term, which expires in January. Venezuela's interim president, Delcy Rodriguez, is combining the ministries of foreign affairs and foreign trade as the country rebuilds itself 3 weeks after devastating earthquakes. The minister with the combined portfolio, Felix Palencia, has been serving as an ambassador in Washington. The number of people killed in a fire at a bar in the Thai capital Bangkok has risen to 30. The blaze tore through the establishment in the early hours of Monday morning. A study has found that YouTube is still recommending eating disorder videos to teenage users in Britain, despite laws curbing harmful online content. Researchers found videos recommended by the site glamorise severe thinness. President Trump has cut the size of two national monuments in the state of Utah by around 90% to allow for resource extraction. Bears Ears and Grand Staircase Escalante are home to several archaeological sites considered sacred to Native Americans. And the De Beers Diamond Company is suspending production at its biggest South African mine, Venetia, for 2 years. Prices have fallen because of sliding demand. BBC News.
0: 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Grey coverage, vibrant colour, natural finish. All in just 5 minutes. Henna Speedy Easy Hair Colour. Made in Italy. Talk 100.3. The day's agenda for the Emirates.
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3: Absolutely. 9:02 on the clock. A very, very good morning to you and welcome once again to Daybreak with me, Muriel Deesa, only on Talk 100.3. We're part of the Fun Asia Network. Thank you for all the messages coming in. Now, what did you miss? A roundup of things that you've missed. We were speaking about LinkedIn. We were speaking about how you can increase your connections on LinkedIn. What do you post? What is the rule, the methodology? Everything that is exactly what we were discussing right here. And then, you know, of course, we had a conversation with someone that's all about brand building. But then again, the focus is not about the company. The focus is on personal branding. And why is that important in today's day and age? Now, these were the conversations that we've been having. And why, all courtesy to Madassar, hoping I'm getting your name right. And I think he sent us a message and everything followed suit immediately after that. And that's why we went into major discussions on the on that as well. Also, touching up on the news story that in 2026, what are the top five jobs in demand? And it was a survey done in 2025, which was last year. We took you through this. Now, there is a platform, all courtesy Mahore, that is Ministry of Human Resources and Amortization, and they have come up with a platform. If you didn't hear me mention this before, let me kind of reiterate this. So whether you're looking to upskill your mid-career or a student, or you're about to decide which course to select, the UAE Skills platform can help you make more informed decisions within the UAE. The platform is available through website. It's called skills.mahore.gov.ae or through the Skills app available on Apple and Android devices. Now, if you require either the LinkedIn details, then you write LinkedIn and you send it to me. If you require skills, and this is all courtesy of the authorities and the government, please write that and send it to me so that we can furnish you with the link. Go ahead, do your research. Whether you're a student as well, it's beautifully written. And you know, the website as well is really beautifully kind of carved out for you. So if you're a student, it tells you what to look forward to and what subjects are kind of garnering that set of eyeballs in the industry right now. We also got a message coming in from Kiran. Kiran, thank you for that message. Says, hi Muriel, you're bringing many new topics to the table and your show is always vibrant. Thank you so very much for keeping us engaged. You're doing a wonderful job regarding other topics. I think you must cover passport renewal issue for all Indians right now. Certainly, Kiran, you've got to allow me a little bit of time until I get in all the details for you. I don't want to bring in news that is pretty, that is half-baked, and that's why I want to back it up with everything that I utter right here on Talk 100.3. But having said that, now, understanding the steps and available contact points that can help streamline your application during this transition period. Now, official appointment portal, all applicants must book an appointment, online via the India, your visa and passport services in the UAE portal. There is a portal where you do that, or the Consulate General of India, Dubai website. Walk-in rules, direct walk-in services at the consulate and embassy have been suspended to manage current rush. And that's why a while ago, if you listened to me, I was giving across the appointment link where you can go get in your appointment and you schedule a meeting and then you go. You're just allowed 15 minutes prior to your time to be seated either at the consulate or at the embassy. And we're talking about the Indian consulate or embassy in Abu Dhabi and Dubai respectively. Now, what are the documents? You fill out everything. There is another link that I was giving that as well, where before your slot, you've got to ensure that you must fill out the passport application form online, print it out, carry it with you along with your current passport, Emirates ID and photograph. The fee structure has changed as well. Now, if you didn't know about this, I'd be more than happy to furnish all of this to you once again. But please just make sure that you are doing everything to read well before you are headed off to the Indian consulate or the embassy. Do not just go land up there because they're not really accepting walk-ins. You've got to fill in all the details. Now, how do you fill in the details? It's called mportal.passportindia.gov.in/mission/. That's where you go. You fill in all your details and then you go. And also, there is an appointment link. If you require that, I will help you with that as well. I can also send you other information as to what are the prizes of the increased price for passport and what is it that you've got to bear in mind. The exact amount of change, that is what you carry and go. Please do not go with just credit cards and debit cards. Won't do you any good. You need to have all of this. Now, if you somehow have kind of missed out on this information, don't worry. You can always send me a message on 0586861003. Just write passport, send it to me. I'll know what you're looking out for and I'll send this across to you. If there's anything else you'd like me to help you out with, then now is the time you send us a message on 0586861003. Yes, we've been talking about LinkedIn. All courtesy the individuals, Mudassar, in fact, that's kind of sent us a message. The 15 algorithm hacks to get LinkedIn visibility in 2026. I think all of us need to go through this, and it is quite a detailed study. And then you also had one of the individuals from the industry joining us, talking to us about personal branding. How do you up the ante? And besides that, we spoke to you about skills. It's a specific platform, all courtesy Mahore, and they are doing it to help students, experienced individuals in the industry streamline your interest and move in that direction. It's also telling you the salary bracket for entry level, mid level, senior level. I think it's a beautiful website and all of us need to get our hands on it. Quickly, we're going to get into a break. We'll be back to share more news. Don't you go anywhere. My name is Muriel Deesa. You keep it locked to Talk 100.3. We are part of the Fun Asia Network. A very good morning to the ones that are just about joining in. But also, having said that, it certainly is France versus Spain tonight. Are you ready for to see who really moves on towards the finals? Will it be France? Will it be Spain? Of course, the one that loses then will kind of cast their eyes on the third place. But the one who wins it goes straight into the finals. And then we wait for tomorrow's match that is going to take place between England and Argentina as well. However, take a listen to what experts have to say where football is concerned, and football, that is France versus Spain, coming up right after the break. Don't you go anywhere. My name is Muriel Deesa. You keep it locked to Talk 100.3. We're part of the Fun Asia Network. A very good morning.
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1: at winning the World Cup. England, Argentina, Spain, and France. And honestly, I think that's incredible. I think it's incredible. I can't believe we're actually going to get two star-studded matches back-to-back. What awaits us should be iconic football.
2: Isn't that crazy? The four best teams in the world, by FIFA standards, are in the semifinals. They're in the final four at a World Cup that's supposed to decide this. Not only that, it's the four best teams that any pundit would mark as potential winners of the 2026 FIFA World Cup. They're here in the semifinal, one game away from making it to that final in New Jersey, New York. I can't believe it, just because of the statistical idea that there are 48 teams at this World Cup now, and we funnel it all the way to the obvious four. That's what really surprises me. But then I think about it, it's not surprising. Especially in the modern game, where PSG is the perfect example. PSG have the best 11 players on the planet playing at club level. And then you look at their bench, I mean, there's stars themselves. You could have two PSG teams and both of them could probably finish in the top three of Ligue 1, right?
1: Yeah.
2: You look at the four teams here at the World Cup, Argentina, Spain, France, and England, you could say the same thing. You could make two teams out of each country and they would probably all make the quarterfinals at this World Cup. Yeah. They're that good. So in the modern game, I think depth is more important than it has ever been. And class, so technique on the ball, I think is a greater separator now also than it has ever been in the game. If you can score goals at an insane rate, that automatically just puts you leaps and bounds above your opponent. And now your opponent will have to do so much more, things that are basically impossible to try and get the win against you. So I think I take all of these factors into account that is the modern game. It may just make sense. We might see this actually more often now at World Cups where, yeah, there might be more teams, but the class difference between the actual contenders and everybody else might be too great to overcome that the dark horse might become more of a rarity in future tournaments to come.
1: Yeah, and I think that was proven this time around. It's the perfect bracket. It's the perfect setup at the end of the day for 48 teams at this tournament, because you still get the beautiful Cinderella runs, the Cape Verdes of the world, fun group stage. That was a whole party, honestly. It felt like forever ago. And then you even get like iconic Mexico-Ecuador moments where we finally get a knockout victory, the USA defeating Bosnia. It sets itself up in a way where teams of that level can still have their moment now, whereas in the past we didn't really have it. And then we get knocked down around a 16, and then you get the Moroccos making it to a quarterfinals, the Norways, the Switzerlands, the teams that are just slightly better than those other squads, you get them having their own moment until finally it's the final four, and it's the final four best teams. And it starts off with France going up against Spain at Dallas Stadium. I can't believe this matchup. We're actually getting it. Many people are calling this the final of the tournament, and I think you absolutely can, given the form of both of these teams. France, in my opinion, is playing the best football at the World Cup, flying high, scoring lots of goals, having arguably the best player in the tournament in Mbappe in this team, playing at the highest level we've seen him play at the World Cup. Crazy to say, given what we've seen him do in the past two World Cups. But they're going up against Spain, who has the best defense so far, numbers-wise, at this tournament, only conceding one goal to Belgium last round of the quarterfinals, and always doing those things that they just carve you apart. They outpossess you. They dominate you for a full 90, and then Mika Menino comes in, and he closes the deal out, bro. That's what it's becoming. And brother, it is a very difficult style of football to top. Two very different footballing philosophies going up against each other. Didier Deschamps against Luis de la Fuente. It's the matchup we've been wanting. We saw it 2 years ago at the Euros. Spain got the best of France. Well, France wants their lick back. And now they can do it here on a bigger stage at the World Cup with the world watching in Dallas. France versus Spain, 10 out of 10 matchup.
2: And I just, I gotta say, I look at this France team. I don't know if they can be stopped. And I don't know if it's your propaganda that you've been spewing this last
1: heavy
2: month.
1: Heavy propaganda, my friend. Yes.
2: That might be, have seeped into my brain. But dude, France look unstoppable. I just don't know if there's a team right now that can handle their offense. France have by far the most dynamic, the most dribble penetrating, the most goal efficient offense at this World Cup. In every single category you can make up offensively, France top it. So that is what you're going to have to stop if you're Spain. Spain do have the tools to keep this game tight. Right, Spain themselves are masters of possession. That's going to be something they're going to have to use here to keep the ball away from Olise, to keep the ball away from guys like Mbappe and Dembele. It will work. I just don't know if it's going to work for 90 minutes of war. And you look at France themselves, they look possessed. They look hungry. Give Deschamps one more piece of silverware before he goes off into the sunset as the greatest international coach of all time. I think the players themselves want it for him. They want it for themselves to add to their legacy that they started way back in 2016 when they went to the Euro final in France. I just think there's too much going for France in general as a team. All the player, their narratives themselves, you could do a deep dive into every single player and see that they have a crazy story going on themselves at this World Cup. Spain are going to have to stop that. I don't know if they can for a full 90 minutes. I think they can in spells, but my God, France have been ridiculously ruthless on the offensive end of the pitch.
1: I agree. No, I agree. And the level that they've played offensively is so contrasting, to be honest, what we've seen Spain do offensively. That's the only part of the pitch where I truly have questions for Spain. Yes, they will outpossess you. That, yes, it'll be death by a thousand cuts, if you will. Death by a thousand passes. But it takes a while to get that goal for Spain, man. We've seen it in basically every game at this tournament. They struggle to really make the most out of having the ball so much, and in games where you feel like they should have won 3-0, 4-0, they're only winning by one goal and it's late in the game and it's Mika Merino coming through to save this team. That question alone, that concern alone is what holds me back from being able to give Spain the edge in this game. It's crazy. I'm fully aware of the talent that Spain has. I agree with you. They have all the tools needed to pose a threat to this French team, but having just that slight flaw in your game, I think is enough for this French team to ultimately dominate you, take over, and get the result in. And I think that just is a credit to how good this French team is. They're nearly a perfect team. You have to be perfect to play against them. We can get it if Spain finds their best offensive form at this tournament yet in that game in Dallas. We absolutely could get it. And that's what's exciting about the matchup, is that they do have the players to just figure it out on the day. But from what I've seen so far, I just trust France more, man. I just trust them more. And I don't see them having those same type of weaknesses that Spain have that would truly cause me concern going into this game.
2: Yes, that is actually, I think that is the perfect point to bring up when you talk about a team like Spain, because Spain are so good, but France are perfect. So if you as a team going up against France have any flaw in your game, you're most likely not going to win. And that's how good France are. Spain have been great at this tournament. Their defense have been fantastic. Their possession has been overwhelming for teams to deal with. Even if Spain haven't been flying high, they've been so good in that department, teams can't play against them. And they've done enough offensively to finish their chances, because they do play good football. They do craft some beautiful chances. And every now and then you'll get a really nice finish from, you know, guys like Oyarzabal or Ferran Torres, for example. But you have to be perfect against this French side. You have to be playing your best football on all ends of the pitch. Spain aren't doing that offensively. They can reach a higher gear. We saw it two summers ago at the Euros. That Spain team could beat this France team. I don't know if 2026 Spain have the offensive weapons to actually go toe-to-toe in a shootout against France. I don't think they do. So because of that fact, even though it's a small one, it's a small nitpick, I got to back France. I got to give them like a 65-35 type of percentage here where, yeah, Spain still have a good chance to win, but I'm trusting France every day of the week to win this match.
1: Yeah, I think about it from the Spanish perspective. What do you need to go right your way? You need your defense to play at the same level that they have so far. That's not super far-fetched. Right. That can be done.
2: It's done.
1: Midfield battle, you need to win. You need to defeat Rabiot and Kone in that midfield, and you need to continue outpossessing your opponents as you have so far. This will be the toughest test, but it's possible. They can outpossess the French if they're on their day. Rodri having a masterclass of a game. And then you need your offense to step up and cook. But then you also need, let's go defensively first, you need Upamecano to go back to quirky Upamecano.
2: That's the
1: right? The legend of Upamecano. Before this tournament, before this season at Bayern, he was known to have a mistake in him, but he's in the midst of his best season yet. And I think that is the counter to quirky Upamecano, is this new evolved version of himself that is looking like one of the best defenders at the World Cup. I mentioned Rabiot and Kone. I actually thought they did great against a Moroccan midfield that I thought was going to test them. I thought they did great, and they passed that test. Mm-hmm. I have much more confidence now that they can absolutely pose a threat against Rodri, and whether it's Fabian Ruiz or Pedri in that midfield, I think they can hold their own. And then the thing is, man, you can hope that Olise's off. You can hope that Mbappe's off. But one of Dembele, one of Barcola, Doué, one of them is going to be on their day. So you just have to be open and willing to accept that they're going to have their moments. They're going to score their goals. Hold them to one, maybe two max. But if your offense is on the day, if Lamine Yamal's cooking the way we've seen him cook at prime Barcelona, then maybe you have a chance in this game. It's just going to take so much. It's going to take so much more offensively than I've seen from this team. And it's going to take France playing at a level that I also haven't seen them play at. So I'm going France wins this game with a 2-1 scoreline. Competitive, tight. But France will figure it out and they will get this result.
2: Yeah, I have the same thing. I think it's going to be tight, competitive, for the exact reasons you said. Something will go right for Spain. Maybe it is a Pedri masterclass, because he has been all right this tournament, but obviously he has the class to show up. If that goes right for you, that gives you a really good chance to win. But for me, France just have too many variables that will go right for them. And I gotta back that, even in a tight matchup. I'm going France 2-1.
1: France 2-1. Okay, we fully agree.
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1: All right, quickly, let's get into the stock markets and tell you what's really happening. In Europe, DAX is seeing an upward graph, 0.19%. FTSE 100 still seeing an upward graph at about 0.01%. CAC 40 seeing an upward graph, 0.31%. IBEX 35 seeing a dip at about 0.25%. Also, Stocks 50 seeing an upward graph, 0.02%.
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1: Where is the traffic out on the roads of the UAE? If that's your concern, let me help you get through that. E11, very, very slow moving traffic all the way from Sharjah, city centre Sharjah towards Dubai Airport Free Zone. Another patch around Waterfront Market going bumper to bumper. There is another accident and this is en route the Infinity Bridge towards D85, that exit towards Nesto Hypermarket. If you're headed over there, there's another accident on that road. Also very slow moving is Al-Ghisaz and Industrial Area 3. This is all the way towards Medcare. Traffic is slowing down. S119 traffic slowing down even further. E311 starts off way before Al Jadah, and then it's very slow moving with incoming traffic and an accident around S112. Also, traffic is slowing down. E311 it continues, and then there is a free patch around International City. Otherwise, I don't really see anything for you to worry about unless and until you get past Dubai International Cricket Stadium and you're trying to get from JVT, which is seeing traffic in both directions and an accident. If you are around JVT towards District 1, there's another accident off E311. Traffic is slowing down E611 as well. About two accidents on that street headed towards Alavir Health Centre. What I'd suggest, very simple. Keep your eyes on the roads. Yes, on me.
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1: First, a very good morning to you and welcome once again to Daybreak with me, Muriel Deesa, only on Talk 100.3. We're part of the Fun Asia Network. We're talking about full list of 141 driving traffic violations and fines you should be aware of. Do you know all of them? Well, I might take you through some of them and help you understand. But if you need the entire list, once again, keep the number handy, 0586861003. I'll say this slowly, 0586861003. Now, the UAE's road infrastructure is among the best in the world, ranked fifth globally by the World Economic Forum's Travel and Tourism Department Index of last year, which is actually 2 years ago, 2024, with, a world-class road infrastructure and clearly laid out rules and regulations for their use. The UAE has put in place strict rules to ensure road safety for all users. We're also talking to you about driving. Now, whether you're driving to work, commuting between different Emirates or taking a long road trip, complying with the traffic regulations is essential to avoid fines, black points, vehicle impoundment, or even a suspension of your driving license in case of a serious violation. The UAE Ministerial Resolution Number 178 of 2017 on the rules and procedures of traffic control sets out penalties drivers would face if they are found violating road rules like speeding, using mobile phones while driving, or driving in wrong directions. Now, straight up, let's get to speed violations. So, driving a vehicle below the minimum speed limit set for the road, if any, fine is 400 dirhams. Exceeding the maximum speed limit by more than 80 kilometers per hour, 3,000 dirhams fine. Black points, 23. Vehicle impound, 60 days for light vehicles. Exceeding the maximum speed limit by more than 60 kilometers per hour. Fine is 2,000 dirhams. Black points is 12. Vehicle is impounded for about 30 days for light vehicles. Exceeding the maximum speed limit by no more than 60 kilometers. Fine is about 1,500. 6 black points. Vehicle impounded is for 15 days for light vehicles. Exceeding the maximum speed limit by no more than 50 kilometers, it's 1,000. 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Exceeding the maximum speed limit by no more than 30 kilometers, it's 600. And by 20 kilometers, it's about 300. Now, let's talk to you about plate violations. Driving a vehicle without plates. Yes, your number plate. 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Fine, 23 black points. Vehicle impounded, 90 days. Driving a vehicle with one single plate, 400 dirhams. Fine. There's no clarity of the vehicle plate. It's 400 dirhams. Fine. Violating the rules of using the commercial plate numbers, 500 dirhams. Fine. Vehicle impounded for 7 days. Now, violations for jeopardizing road users, which means driving a vehicle in a way that jeopardizes the driver's or anybody else's life or safety or security. 1, 2,000 dirhams fine, 23 black points, vehicle impounded for about 60 days, that's 2 months. Driving a vehicle in a way that may cause damage to public or private facilities, fine is 2,000 dirhams, 23 black points, 60 days, your vehicle is impounded. Driving under the influence of any beverage that you've consumed, the fine is decided, of course, by the court. Black points are 23, impounded for 60 days. Driving under any substance that is not meant to be taken, this again, the fine is the court that decides it. Vehicle impounded for 60 days, license suspended for 1 year from the date of punishment that has been put in place. Also, driving a vehicle, heavy vehicle in a way that jeopardizes life, safety, security. 3,000 dirhams fine, license to be suspended for 1 year from the day of license withdrawal. Driving a heavy vehicle in a way that causes damage, 3,000 dirhams fine, license to be suspended for 1 year from the day of license withdrawal. And the list is endless, right? Like entering the vehicle into a prohibited area, 1,000 dirhams fine, 8 black points, a vehicle impoundment is for 7 days. Sudden deviation on the road, remember the swerves that people go about? Well, that's really bad, so please don't do it. 1,000 dirhams fine and floor. 4 black points, reversing in a dangerous way, 500 dirhams fine, 4 black points, crossing a red light, 1,000 dirhams fine, 12 black points, vehicle impounded for 30 days. But the list is massive. We're talking about 141 traffic violations and fines you need to be aware of. If you didn't know about this, an entire day could be spent just reading this on the radio and taking you through the day's agenda and telling you what is it that you need to be doing. For example, I'll tell you a basic. Failure to use your indicator while changing directions or turning. No hand signals won't work. Eye contact will not work. You need to use the indicator that's on the left. If you don't use that, it's 400 dirhams fine. A motorcycle passenger not wearing a helmet, by the way, 500 dirhams fine. So such are the list that have been mentioned, like driving at night without lights, driving in fog without light. Everything has been written in black and white, and you cannot get this wrong. Start messaging me quickly on 0586861003. We are talking about 141 fines that have been listed. These are traffic violations in the UAE, fines, what you need to be, what you need to bear in mind, what are the black points you'd incur, vehicle impoundment, if any, fines in place, and how the prices go higher and higher, and how do you really have to bear in mind. So please, if I think this is what they need to be teaching in driving institutes these days, for us to mug up all of this and memorize this so that we don't get anything wrong, because at the end of it, it is your life at stake, somebody else's life at stake, and certainly a lot of money at stake, and your car that will be seated in impoundment, which is not really needed if you follow the traffic rules and regulations to the T. Take it in writing. This is what I have to say. But if you require this, start messaging me on 0586861003. My name is Muriel Deesa. You keep it locked to Talk 100.3. We're part of the Fun Asia Network. A very good morning.
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2: BBC News with Roisin Hasty. Iran's Revolutionary Guards say they've been hitting oil tankers in the Strait of Hormuz and other targets in key US ally Bahrain. Earlier, President Trump said Washington was again hitting Iran very hard as hostilities between the two sides escalate. The US Department of Homeland Security says a man killed by ICE agents in Maine was shot out of fear for public safety. In a statement issued hours after the killing, they didn't explain why the man, a Colombian, was seen as a threat. The younger sister of the veteran US Senator Lindsey Graham has been appointed as his temporary replacement in South Carolina after his sudden death. Darlene Graham Nordone will complete his term, which expires in January. Venezuela's interim president Delcy Rodriguez is combining the ministries of foreign affairs and foreign trade as the country rebuilds itself 3 weeks after devastating earthquakes. The minister with the combined portfolio, Felix Palencia, has been serving as an ambassador in Washington. The number of people killed in a fire at a bar in the Thai capital Bangkok has risen to 30. The blaze tore through the establishment in the early hours of Monday morning. A study has found that YouTube is still recommending eating disorder videos to teenage users in Britain, despite laws curbing harmful online content. Researchers found videos recommended by the site glamorise severe thinness. President Trump has cut the size of two national monuments in the state of Utah by around 90% to allow for resource extraction. Bears Ears and Grand Staircase Escalante are home to several archaeological sites considered sacred to Native Americans. And the De Beers Diamond Company is suspending production at its biggest South African mine, Venetia, for 2 years. Prices have fallen because of sliding demand. BBC News.
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1: From the sports desk, this is Muriel Deesa. In football, England will make a late decision on whether Declan Rice is fit to start the World Cup semi-final against Argentina. But there remains optimism. The Arsenal midfielder can shake off the effects of an illness to play on Wednesday. Rice, who suffered with a sickness bug in the lead-up to Saturday's quarter-final victory over Norway in Miami, was substituted at halftime. Head coach Thomas admitted afterwards that Rice had spent 3 days in bed before the match, which England won 2-1 after extra time. In tennis, as Linda Noskova stepped up to the baseline of Wimbledon's centre court, crowd held its breath. She led 6-2, 5-2 early and had 5 championship points against Karolina Muchova. But Noskova's nerves had hit and she found herself dragged to a deciding set. But this time on championship point number 6, a serve came cracking down that Muchova could barely get a racket to, the ball trickling away just a few yards along the grass. In Formula One, Verstappen said the specific failures of the two incidents were not the same. The Dutchman, who finished a close second in Austria but was unhappy with the car throughout the weekend at Silverstone, also expressed his dissatisfaction with Red Bull's performance this season. He lies seventh in the championship, 103 points behind leader Kimi Antonelli of Mercedes after 9 races. He has retired from 3 of them because of problems with the car. In cricket, former India coach Rahul Dravid says he is still open to coaching roles despite making a foray into franchise ownership. Dravid is co-owner of the Dublin Guardians in the inaugural edition of the European T20 Premier League, which is taking place later this summer. The 53-year-old played 164 tests and 341 one-day internationals for India and coached their national team from 2021 to 2024. Dravid told the media he would certainly be keen to continue to be involved in coaching if some good opportunities come up. And that's all from the Sports Desk with me, Muriel Deesa, only on Top 100.3, part of the Fun Asia Network.
0: Daybreak with Muriel Deesa. Put some masala chai in your breakfast. 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
4: A very good morning to you and welcome once again to Daybreak with me, Muriel Deesa, only on Talk 100.3. We're part of the Fun Asia Network. Now, it is that time that I talk to you about, again, a very interesting piece of news. It's called the 3 steps for Dubai tenants to benefit from easy leasing in Dubai. Now, this is a flexible rental payment mechanism that supports market stability and raises attractiveness of the real estate sector. So, the Dubai Land Department has introduced a simplified mechanism, the easy leasing initiative, to transform Dubai's rental market by offering flexible payment options that meet tenants' needs and support the real estate market's growth and sustainability. Now, the department revealed 3 steps to join the easy leasing initiative, where property management companies complete simplified registration and qualification procedures in coordination with the DLD, Dubai Land Department, to start offering flexible payment options to tenants. Yes, if you are in the real estate sector, this is for you. The first step is to contact the property management company. The tenant can do this by contracting one of the property management companies participating in the easy leasing initiative. This is to inquire about the benefits and facilities available for the property, such as the flexible payment plans or for grace period, depending on what each company actually provides. Very interesting. The second step is to choose the appropriate facilities, where the property management company explains the options available to the tenant and agrees on the appropriate facilities for both parties, whether it is a payment plan, a grace period, or any other benefits within the initiative. Next step. This is to include the terms in the lease contract. When the agreement is signed, the property owner on the real estate management company includes the agreed terms and facilities within the lease contract so that the tenant enjoys the agreed benefits throughout the duration of the contract. Now, Dubai Land Department revealed the eligibility criteria for participating in the program, which includes residential apartments, villas, offices, commercial spaces, which are eligible to benefit from the initiative, which benefits UAE residents and holders of valid visa. Now, the duration of the lease is not less than 12 months. While the easy leasing initiative applies to standard leases that extend for 1 year or more, Dubai's concessional leasing initiative targets all parties in the rental market with the aim of enhancing flexibility and facilitating access to more stable and balanced housing and financing solutions. This is excellent news. So it provides individuals and families looking for housing in Dubai with more flexible rental options through payment systems that suit their needs and financial circumstances, making it easier, to obtain suitable housing units. Now, the initiative also, includes individual and corporate property owners, as it provides them with opportunities to increase occupancy rates, reduce tenancy turnover periods, and attract more stable tenants, thereby enhancing the sustainability of rental yield. Now, licensed brokerage and property management companies will also benefit from the initiative by expanding the customer base, providing innovative rental solutions, and leveraging the Dubai Land Department's system in developing a real estate service. And I think this is the best way forward. If you want to get a download where this is concerned, feel free to send us a message on 05-8686-1003. In fact, I am right now on the Government of Dubai's website, and it is the Land Department, that is Dubai Land Department. It says Flexi Rent, rent now, pay on your terms. So, a landmark initiative empowering Dubai's rental market with flexible payment plans designed for tenants and built for growth. Very interesting, a new era of rental flexibility in Dubai. So Flexi Rent is a pioneering initiative launched by Dubai Land Department to modernize the rental landscape in Dubai, making it more accessible, equitable, and aligned with tenants' financial realities. By enabling flexible payment plans, Flexi Rent reduces financial strain, boosts the occupancy rates, and strengthens the overall real estate ecosystem. excellent. There's something known as regulatory trust, backed by DLD, ensuring legal compliance, transparent processes, and full tenant protection under UAE law. Market growth designed to stimulate sustainable growth, of course, in Dubai's real estate sector by reducing vacancy rates and attracting a broader tenant base. And then we're talking to you about tenant empowerment as well. That is, you and me, puts financial control back into tenants' hands with structured, predictable, and flexible payment schedules, kind of tailored to your income cycles. The next one is partnership model, operates on voluntary partnership by real estate companies, fostering a collaborative ecosystem between landlords, tenants, and regulators. If you want to share about this, then now is the time to send us a message. We'll be more than happy to talk to you about this, to send you more information where this is concerned. You can also get on to, Easy Lease. What is this all about? So much that is in store where the rentals are concerned, and authorities are trying to do their best to make it easy on you. It is the Flexi Rent Initiative, Dubai has launched. Quite interesting. But however, yesterday we also had a very, very interesting chat with Sandeep Jadwani. Now, if you didn't quite catch that conversation, it was certainly about how your Etihad Credit Bureau, your points are going to matter moving forward. What is the stance into the market? And this is all to do again with the rental spaces. Depending on this, the landlords will decide, if you own, if they kind of give you the apartment or not. So let's quickly get into that conversation. We'll try and break this down for you in simple language. If there's anything that you want to comment on, or you've missed out on information where, we discussed about the several types of residency visas in the UAE, feel free to send me a message. Or when we're talking to you about getting medicines and coming to the UAE, there is a link to be filled, a form to be filled by authorities, and it is absolutely free of charge. So please do your due diligence. You can always write medicine and send that across to me, and we'll send you the steps of how to use your UAE pass and log on to the portal and get all the details that you require. Or if you require the Flexi Rent Initiative that we're talking about, I will also give you a download where this is concerned. But for that, you've got to reach out to me on 0586861003. Coming up next in conversation is Sandeep Jadwani.
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4: Favorites. Sandeep Jadwani, a very good morning to you and welcome to the show. Hello.
5: Hi, can you hear me?
4: Absolutely loud and clear, yeah. Sandeep. Thank you once again for being so kind and talking to us.

0: Hi, can you hear me?
1: Absolutely loud and clear, yeah. Sandeep. Thank you once again for being so kind and talking to us.
0: Yes, how are you doing? How's everything else?
1: Very well.
0: Your listeners are glued to you.
1: Absolutely, but besides for Portugal losing and my heart breaking, I think everything else is in place.
0: You're right. You know, I was almost expecting that because the dilemma continues for Ronaldo, yeah. So, can't help it.
1: Yeah, you know, I thought you'd come here to kind of bring more solace to my conversations, but that's more wound to what, more salt to my wounds already there, Sandeep.
0: No, but I think the game is fantastic. It's really helping everyone connect so beautifully. I mean, I remember just last evening and many evenings before, we're sitting with our friends, unknown people, discussing about things. I think it's fantastic how sports brings people together.
1: Absolutely, but we got you onto the radio right now to help knock some sense into us. We're talking about the Etihad Credit Bureau and how that is going to play a huge role where a tenant is concerned in kind of, you know, applying for themselves a new rental space or not. Now, landlords are in control.
0: Yes, so I think this is a move in the right way because what happens is that today there could be a tenant who's coming through, probably who's defaulted on credit card. There have been multiple check bounces, and he comes in and gives multiple PDCs. And after that, at the moment, what happens is that the law is always favoring the tenant, not the landlord or the investor. Okay, which is right, that a landlord or investor cannot just have an exorbitant rent and claim a higher rent from anyone and throw anyone out from the houses. But there was this loophole that a lot of tenants could take advantage of. I'm not taking all, but many could take advantage of by giving post-rated checks. And for the next 6 months, they'll be staying rent-free without paying a single dirham. So to protect that today, I think if you have a house and you want to lease it out and you get the details of the tenant, you can easily apply or ask the tenant to apply for a Etihad Credit Bureau ref check, which shows if there's any check bounce, if there's any defaults that have happened, any outstanding dues from the previous Etislat or Diva bills. So we get to see everything through that. That puts the tenant in the right space to ensure, the investor in the right space to ensure that they are not being taken for a ride.
1: Absolutely. Well said there, Sandeep. Also, let's now get an understanding, right, for our listeners who are new to the UAE or maybe just brushing up on their personal finances. Is it possible that you can explain exactly what the Etihad Credit Bureau is and why was it established to track our financial data? How is this really going to help us?
0: So, Etihad Credit Bureau, we actually call it as AECB, is, I think it's the UAE's official credit bureau. When we say credit bureau, we actually mean a credit rating for individuals and companies here. That if you have taken up any loan, are you paying it back on time? Have you cleared it? What is the outstanding? How is your personal financial fitness going? Are you spending more than you earn, or are you living paycheck to paycheck or even on credit and just paying up a very limited amount of credit card bills or any of your utility bills are outstanding? So it collects and maintains credit information on individuals from banks, financial companies, telecom providers, utility companies, courts, and even government entities, by the way. Its role is similar to, you know, in India, if we speak about CRISIL, okay, or in the US, the IRS. So all these things really are ensuring that UAE is now a full circle 360 country that can provide benefit and protection not only to tenants or retail individuals, but also to companies, and ensure there is no, there's no exorbitant outliers in any of these things.
1: Absolutely. Now, also, you know, when someone logs into their ECB using their UAE pass and pulls up the file, they see a number ranging, if I'm not mistaken, anywhere from 300 to 900. What does that number actually mean for their credit worthiness? And how does that really pan out for them? Maybe if they want to seek a loan or they want to rent a space, 300 all the

0: down to 900. Could you explain the numbers here?
1: So, you know, that's actually your credit score out of 900. It actually highlights and speaks about what are the facets where you are sticking to your word and saying that if I have taken any credit or loans, or if I have committed to make a payment, how clear am I in terms of making those payments? How clear I am in taking on more of these facilities? So all loans and credit cards, it will show based on how have you repaid, what is the limit? Okay. And now if you want some new loan or new financial commitment for the next year, are you capable based on your score to take that and to repay it? If your score is anywhere below a 500, no financial institution is going to give you a credit card or a loan. And I think it's also for landlords to say that, hey, you know what, your credit score is very low. I don't even know if you're going to repay me back in time. Okay. And the credit score also showcases the payment history for the past, if I'm not mistaken, 36 months. Okay. It shows the outstanding balances of credit limits, income utilization ratio, which is the debt servicing ratio. So it actually says that if your salary is 10,000 and your loan outstanding commitments on a monthly basis is almost 10,000, that means you cannot take any more loans, personal or private or any other types. So you ideally have to be within the 60% on the higher side of your income utilization.
0: Right. Sandeep, you're getting a question that is coming in, and this person's name is Ashraf. Ashraf is saying, well, I'm actually worried and curious about what data will be visible to my landlord. Will he get to see all my previous files as well? Because that's my concern, and it's all about privacy over here.
1: So it's about payment history for the past 36 months, my best knowledge. Okay. What they also showcase that if there has been any court-ordered financial obligations. So it'll definitely have a highlight over there. But if things have been cleared, it may not show up beyond 36 months.
0: All right. Now, anything else that the individuals need to know, especially if you know, they are sorting to rent a space, what is it that they need to be clearing up first?
1: So I think the first thing that anyone who's coming in is, you know, whether credit score or no credit score, is to ensure that you're not getting into an inflationary lifestyle. So though you may be able to afford the house today, but please do not go overboard with renting it out or buying a house on mortgage that you can't afford to sustain for a long time. But having said that, ensure that you have... you know, within the ACB, your debt service ratio or your income utilization ratio is always below the 60%. 60% is the cap. So if you're at 50, maybe the next time you're buying a new house, because I know for a fact that Al Wasl Properties, they do this. They ask for your credit report, though it's an entity, it's not an individual owner, but they ask for everything as if they are giving you a loan or something, which is good in a way, because they are first line of defense. They would actually come and say, hey, you know what, based on what your credit scoring is, we don't feel that you will be able to afford, sustainably afford this rent for the next many years to come if your incomes are not going through.
0: Interesting that you've actually mentioned this. Also getting another question coming in, can my wife's score as well be attached to mine, and does that count for anything?
1: It does, actually. It adds on, but not in the full percentage. Different institutions look at it from a different perspective, but from a rental perspective, that will be added as a household income.
0: All right, now let's get some actionable advice from you here, Sandeep. Now, say if someone finds their credit score is lower than they'd like it to be, what are some of the steps that they can do to probably repair it before applying for a new loan, a mortgage, or, you know, kind of even renting a space out for themselves?
1: The first thing is to keep reducing your debt. Credit card debt is very easy to reduce you because it's the most expensive debt as well. So you will clear that credit card and reduce the credit limit immediately. Okay, so it's important that from a debt servicing ratio, and also from ensuring that you have a healthy credit ratio, reducing your debt would be of utmost importance. And then 3 months from there, you would go out and apply for new facility or a new house or something of that sort.
0: All right. Thank you so very much, Sandeep Jadhvani, for taking time out, having this quick chat with us where the Etihad Credit Bureau was concerned, helping us understand the stance more around what should we be doing rather to what, we've been reading in the news. And it kind of put us a little bit in the apartment.
1: No, I think it's fantastic.
0: Well, thank you. Looking forward to more conversations.
1: Thank you. Bye-bye.
0: You're more than welcome. Bye. Well, that was Sandeep Jadhvani with you. Quite an individual in his own space. An individual that has been revered as well when it comes to investments as well. That's why we had him talking to us about the way forward. How can you reduce and minimize the cost and so on and so forth. Hoping that this made so much of sense to you. What we'll do right now quickly, we're going to get into the next hour, the top of the next hour. We'll be back to share more news. Don't you go anywhere.
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4: BBC News with Roisin Hasty. Iran's Revolutionary Guards say they've been hitting oil tankers in the Strait of Hormuz and other targets in key US ally Bahrain. Earlier, President Trump said Washington was again hitting Iran very hard as hostilities between the two sides escalate. The US Department of Homeland Security says a man killed by ICE agents in Maine was shot out of fear for public safety. In a statement issued hours after the killing, they didn't explain why the man, a Colombian, was seen as a threat. The younger sister of the veteran US Senator Lindsey Graham has been appointed as his temporary replacement in South Carolina after his sudden death. Darlene Graham Nordone will complete his term, which expires in January. Venezuela's interim president Delcy Rodriguez is combining the ministries of foreign affairs and foreign trade as the country rebuilds itself 3 weeks after devastating earthquakes. The minister with the combined portfolio, Felix Palencia, has been serving as an ambassador in Washington. The number of people killed in a fire at a bar in the Thai capital Bangkok has risen to 30. The blaze tore through the establishment in the early hours of Monday morning. A study has found that YouTube is still recommending eating disorder videos to teenage users in Britain, despite laws curbing harmful online content. Researchers found videos recommended by the site glamorise severe thinness. President Trump has cut the size of two national monuments in the state of Utah by around 90% to allow for resource extraction. Bears Ears and Grand Staircase Escalante are home to several archaeological sites considered sacred to Native Americans. And the De Beers Diamond Company is suspending production at its biggest South African mine, Venetia, for 2 years. Prices have fallen because of sliding demand. BBC News.
3: 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Grey coverage, vibrant colour, natural finish. All in just 5 minutes. Henna Speedy Easy Hair Colour. Made in Italy. Talk 100.3. 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
0: Absolutely, 10:03, that's the time on my dial at least. A very good morning to you and welcome once again to Daybreak with me, Muriel Deesa, only on Talk 100.3. We're part of the Fun Asia Network. Yes, we've been discussing about several things. How do you upskill yourself as well? We had a guest yesterday talking to us about upskilling. Now, more on that will be lined up for you. But just in case you kind of missed out on conversations, how do you move along that course? How do you make most, use out of one of the major conversations was certainly around the skills app and all courtesy UAE Mohore. So if you didn't know about that, it's time to take a listen to this and then we'll be back to share more news. You're getting into the TalkBiz Hour. My name is Muriel Deesa. You keep it locked to Talk 100.3, part of the Fun Asia Network. A very good morning. What? A very good morning to you and welcome once again to Daybreak with me, Muriel Deesa, only on Talk 100.3. We're part of the Fun Asia Network. Now, want to be future ready for job markets? What are the five top jobs in demand in the UAE? And we are talking about 2026. The face of the job market is changing faster than ever before. And if you are a young student or a parent with a young child, it's only natural to wonder, like, will the questions like, will the qualification and specializations I choose today lead to opportunities tomorrow? Now, to help understand that and to answer these questions, the UAE has launched a new online platform designed to bridge the gap between education and employment. The platform provides insights into jobs and skills that are most in demand, helping users make informed decisions about their academic and career path. It is super interesting. Now, the UAE Skills platform. So take a note of this, and if you don't have this already, please feel free to send me a message on 0586861003. I am going to assist you in the best possible manner. We're going to take you through this platform and help you get exactly what you are looking out for. But yes, we are talking, you know, certainly about jobs in the market and what is this all about. So, the UAE Skills platform, you know, was launched last month by the Ministry of Higher Education and Scientific Research and Ministry of Human Resources and Amortization, called the Mahore, we know that, to help school pupils, university students, parents take more confident decisions when it comes to selecting courses and specialization. Now, what is the UAE Skills platform? So the UAE Skills platform was launched last month as an AI-powered model to connect the labor market data with educational ecosystem. Now, the platform analyzes jobs, in-demand skills and qualifications and forecast future labor market trends, enabling government entities and educational institutions to make accurate data-driven decisions. It also supports students in choosing the right academic and career paths from early education stages, enabling more than 200,000 students and 200 educational institutions in the UAE with over 1,700 future skills in development. Now, how do you use this platform? You know, there is a link, but you have to use it with your UAE pass. And that's why I'm saying send me a message so that we can send you all the details on 0586861003. It's called skills, skillz dot mahore.gov.ae. You log in with your UAE pass, select the following options. High school student, if you're a high school student, you select college, university kid, if you're a university kid, then you select parent if you're a parent, or you select public explorer. Now, once you've logged in, you can then begin using all the platform features, like get tailored job recommendations. Now, select the subjects that you or your child is interested in or pursuing. You can select from an option of over 30 subjects, right? Ranging from language, literature, to accounting, media studies, and physical education. Now, once you've selected the relevant subjects, you will get a breakdown of all the jobs. Now, these are the jobs that are on the rise for that set of skills and qualifications, along with details of each job profile, including why you might enjoy the job, the salary bracket for entry level, mid level, senior level roles, as well as study options in the UAE. The next one is you explore higher education programs. Now, under the programs section of the platform, you can find out more about particular fields of study that you may be interested in. Like, for example, whether or not this field would be a good fit for you, the skills you need to succeed in this field, the required electives, study options in the UAE, your career paths you can explore within the field of study, and the latest job trends. So the platform also assesses the latest market data to provide insights into the jobs that are high in demand, emerging, on a decline, or highest paying. Now, if instead of a specific job role, you are looking at which sector or a field would increase your chances of, by the way, employment. The platform also offers details on fields that have higher employability and qualification employers are looking out for. But the all-important question, which jobs are in high demand in the UAE? And we're talking about 2026, but this job data, the data has been taken, of course, from last year, and they were trying to gauge. So number one on the list is accountant. Why is it in demand? Very simple. Regulatory compliance, reporting, business growth and cross-border trade, digital accounting, fintech option. You may love this job if you, now this is the details of it, right? Enjoy detailed number analysis and accuracy focus, have interest in collaborating across multicultural teams and stakeholders, have the motivation to learn financial systems and improve a process rapidly. Monthly salary range from entry level is about 4 to 7K, mid-level is 10 to 17 and senior level is 16 to 20. 4,000 dirhams. The next one on the list is administrative assistant. Now, why is this in demand? So, this is for the non-oil economic diversification, digital government service expansion, tourism and logistics hub growth. And you may actually also love this job if you enjoy, you know, fast-paced, multicultural workplaces and shifting priorities. Also have interest in building relationships and, you know, with GCC regional clients. They are motivated to learn office software and digital workflows as well. Now, what is the entry level for this role? What are we talking about? We're talking about administrative assistant. Who is this suited for? So your entry level would be anywhere from 6,000 to 10,000. Mid-level is 13 to 20. Senior level is 18,000 to 29,000. The next job in demand on the list is civil engineer. Now, why is this in demand? This is because of the non-oil economic diversification projects. Also, you know, you have tourism, logistics, infrastructure expansion. You have green transition and also sustainable infrastructure. Now, why you may love this? Because you enjoy fast-paced cross-culture construction projects, interested in collaborating with multicultural teams and stakeholders. And if you have the motivation, right, to learn regional codes and GCC client needs. Now, let's take a look at the entry-level monthly salary range. Anywhere from 6,000 to 11,000. Mid-level, 16,000 to 25,000. Senior level, 23,000 to 36,000. Yes, that's what we're talking about. Now, the next job in demand on the list is real estate agent. Absolutely, you heard me loud and clear. So why is this job in demand? Now, this job is in demand for the non-oil economic diversification. You're talking about growing tourism, logistics hub, healthcare, education, investment, expansion, and why you may love this job if you have. So you may love this job if you have the following three, you know, criteria that you're looking at. One, if you have an interest in fast-paced client outreach and closing deals as well. Preference for collaborating with brokers, you know, and learning from seniors. Ability to navigate multicultural negotiations across GCC clients. Monthly salary range, entry level could be 3,000 to 6,000. Mid-level is 13,000 to 20,000. Senior level, 21,000 to 33,000. Wow. And the next one, the last one on the list is a restaurant manager. And why is this job in demand? Tourism and hospitality expansion, non-oil economic diversification, GCC trade and travel growth. You may actually love this job if you have a liking towards, or rather if you enjoy multicultural team collaboration and communication, have an interest in GCC client service expectations and hospitality norms. If you are motivated to grow restaurants quickly in fast scaling markets as well. Now, what is the monthly salary range? Entry level over here, it's written not applicable because I think they're looking only for mid-level. Mid-level is 11,000 to 18,000. Senior level is 15,000 to 23,000. Salary figures are indicative, subject to skills, experience, and based on evolving market conditions. Four fields of study that are in high demand. Now, this again is going to be interesting for you. So, as per the platform, there are areas that employers have been hiring for the most in the past 3 months. And this was according to 2025. And those were, you know, at the end of the year, they released this report, and that's why we thought we'd bring this forward. The first one was management and administration. So a high demand field with 20% of job postings required this specialization. Like some of the top roles in the field are sales manager, administrative assistant, restaurant manager, real estate manager. The next one is finance, banking and insurance. Now this specialization is listed as a requirement in 8% of job postings. Some of the top roles in the field include accountant, real estate agent, real estate manager and financial manager. The next one was marketing and advertising. So this specialization too is high in demand, by the way, with 8% of job postings requiring it. Some of the roles that fall within this field overlap with other industries, including sales manager, real estate manager, sales account manager, advertising copywriter as well. I'm so glad that that position is still, in lieu, and we're still having a conversation about this, because I thought copywriters, were a thing of the past because of AI and how quirky AI is getting with all its conversations with humans. The next one was hotel, restaurants and catering. Now, it was seen as 6% of job postings. According to the platform, required this specialization in the past 3 months, included restaurant manager, hotel concierge, customer experience manager, accommodation manager. So whether you are looking to actually upskill, your mid-career, or you're a student about to decide which course to select, the UAE Skills platform can help you make informed decisions within the UAE. The platform is available through the website, skills.mahore.gov.ae, or through the UAE Skills app available for the Apple and Android devices if you require this. Now, whether you are a working individual or whether you are a student, please feel free to send me a message on 0586861003. Just write skills and send it to me and I will send this across to you. I'll send you the link. You can go and do your math, because I believe this is really going to help you. All you have to do right now is just try and reach out and we'll help you with this. A while ago, we were helping how to scale up LinkedIn. Right now, we're telling you how to go and get yourself or land yourself some, suited skills. If not skills, then at least a job, and understand the market. So this particular link, all courtesy Mohore, have, they're kind of putting things together. It's designed to support policymakers, counselors, students, job seekers, residents, everybody. And I think all of us should have this app onto our phones, because invariably, if you're not a parent, if you're not worried to the bone for your kids, trying to see what their future would entail, at least then you would probably be worried for yourself to know what are the in-demand jobs and how you can maneuver your way back into the market. So if you love such conversations, come on, send me a message on 0586861003. Why is it important? It's important to know, otherwise I wouldn't know whether you're liking the conversations on the radio. Do you want me to delve further into it? Is it making more sense? Or probably you feel, oh, I know about all of this, and maybe we could pivot from that conversation. So it's very important for me to understand the nerve of the market. Right now, whilst we are in conversation, very shortly, in just a bit from now, we will be joined by an exceptional guest onto the radio in just a bit from now. So you've got to allow me at least two to five odd minutes. Why? Because I've got to get the lines ready, the phones ready, and then we go and have this conversation. My name is Murali, so you're listening to Talk 100.3. We're part of the Fun Asia Network. Right now, if you didn't hear about Diva, take a listen to what, the accomplishments Diva has kind of brought through, and quite the numbers to kind of probably reckon with. Take a listen to that. I'll be back to share more news. When I come back next, don't you forget, I'm coming back with some really hard-hitting conversation and a guest to kind of watch out for. She's that girl who's going to help you scale yourself. Your business, certainly, but you, if you want more eyeballs on your profile, then you've got to stay glued to the radio set. My name is Muriel Deesa, and I try and simplify life every single day for you by decoding every single conversation, hoping that you enjoy it. A very good morning to you, and welcome once again to...
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5: Hello again, welcome to AI Decoded. Three companies, three public flotations, one extraordinary moment for the global economy. This autumn, Anthropic, the company that owns Claude, will list on the US stock market for $1 trillion. OpenAI revealed this week that it too is planning to float sometime in the near future. The first shares in Elon Musk's SpaceX, which owns XAI, will be released on Friday, the 12th of June. Together, these three companies are targeting nearly $4 trillion in combined market value. That is more than the entire GDP of France. Behind those eye-watering figures is a stark reality. It is thought OpenAI will lose $14 billion this year. These are not victory lap flotations. They are a sprint for public capital to fund the most expensive technology ever built. And if they go wrong, your pension fund may well be along for the ride. What's more, Anthropic's co-founder Jack Clark has concerns about the models they're building.
6: So we might want to stop the 80% that you're seeing internally in terms of coding being done by AIs getting to 100%, because the consequences would be what for safety? The AI could start deceiving us, could start developing itself in ways that we can't keep track of, that we do lose control.
7: Yeah, you want the option to be able to take your foot off the gas and put your foot on the brake, right? Right now, it's like the AI industry has a gas pedal, but it doesn't have a brake pedal in the car. And what we're saying is we want to do some of the work required to build that brake pedal so we in the world have an option. It's not obvious today that you want to do that, but absolutely, as you say, at some point in the future, you might say, let's get all of the benefits we can for, say, biology and medical research, and let's take a pause or take a moment on AI research where we can absorb the societal changes implied by this.
5: Yes, the same company targeting a $1 trillion IPO wants to put a brake on its own technology. And where is the EU in all this? Well, Brussels is queasy that Europe is so reliant on these technology behemoths, especially as Donald Trump seems prepared to weaponize them. The EU wants European companies to grow into serious contenders, but given these sort of valuations, can they ever catch up? Adrian Cox is a thematic strategist at the Deutsche Bank Research Institute focused on the implications of AI. Richard Coffin hosts The Plain Bagel. It is one of the world's most followed investment channels on the web. And also here, author and the FT's AI editor, Majumita Merger. Welcome to you all. Adrian, let me start with you, if I may. When there is a flotation of a private company like OpenAI, investors would typically run to the balance sheet, but this company is a little vague when it comes to the figures. Reportedly, they are spending $2.20 for every dollar that it earns. How on earth do you value a company that promises so much but continues to burn cash?
8: Well, this is the big question, and really, in a way, why everyone is so excited about having having these IPOs, because it gives you the chance to finally fill in the jigsaw puzzle. We have lots of companies which are involved in other parts of AI, whether they are semiconductor producers or equipment manufacturers. We know that AI is going to be revolutionary, but the companies at the absolute heart of it are still a relative mystery. So having IPOs for them means that they'll have to disclose how they're making the money, what they're expecting to make in the future, how their economics are. And as a result, I think that we can at last begin to get some kind of proper sense of the valuation, not just of the companies, but actually also of the industry as a whole.
5: So we're making a leap of faith.
8: Well, I think a leap of faith is going to be the case always with IPOs, because you're going into a market where sometimes they succeed phenomenally over many years, sometimes they don't.
5: Richard, you explain in investing to millions of people in plain language on your program. So explain to an ordinary investor who might be watching, someone with a pension, someone considering buying these shares, what they're actually buying into here.
9: Yeah, in short, people are buying a speculative moonshot, and that's both figurative and literal, I guess. You know, SpaceX historically has been that space in communication connectivity company. So they've made a name for themselves with space innovation. They've had many successes there. About 80%, by their own disclosures, of mass sent to orbit is sent through SpaceX. Their connectivity, which is in large part their Starlink internet by satellite, is also actually profitable. So they have these businesses, but over half of the IPO valuation, according to Morningstar, is actually attributed to its future opportunities. And that's not just the further development of these companies. These are you know, things that sound like they're coming straight out of science fiction. Like, we're talking about asteroid mining. We're talking about colonizing Mars, which has been a long stated goal of Elon Musk. And all these very high-end sort of tasks and objectives that, by their own admission, the technology doesn't even exist for these things yet. People are really buying into what I would say is an optimistic gamble. And I think that's fair to say, because a lot of the valuation isn't based on what the company currently is, it's what it's going or could potentially be.
5: But what about the capital, Richard? I mean, there's only so much of it to go around. $3 trillion companies hitting the market at roughly the same time. Potentially, they would be raising more capital between them than all US IPOs combined since 2022. Is there a risk, in fact, that they cannibalize each other?
9: Yeah, of course. And I think that's what a lot of concern is, and why there's so many eyeballs on how Friday will perform with SpaceX's own IPO, is tech is already a massive weight in the S&P 500 index. It's already the largest industry by far in the US for investment. So we already have a lot of investment dollars tied to AI and tech. You know, Google and Meta, these are AI players to an extent that are already some of the biggest weights in these indices. And so when we have these three companies coming together and going public around the same time, when we already have a lot of exposure to tech and to AI, that is the concern, is there going to be enough money to help these companies?
5: Just quickly on that point there, when we talk about these companies being hardwired into the markets and therefore into our pension funds, does that money come away from other IPOs and from other sectors of the economy?
9: It certainly would. And that's what people are curious to see, is where does that money come from? There's even been some who speculate that the sell-off in Bitcoin we've seen has been, to an extent, this sort of capital cycling. Now, those things are very hard to prove. These are theories that people are coming up with about, you know, why certain assets are falling while others are rising. But that is a challenge. There's really only so much investor capital to go around. And already, privately, these companies have consumed tremendous amounts of investor capital. So while they're going to public markets, and that will open a different faucet of investor money to now access, there is that challenge of how much appetite is there?
5: Mm. Madhu, you have featured each of these artificial intelligent bosses in your recent work for the FT and also on your podcast. You've probably recognized, and I think we heard a flavor of that in that little inset from Jack Clark at the top of the program, that the tone is changing. And that could be because, of course, the demands of a public company are very different to those of a private one.
10: Yeah, absolutely. I think both OpenAI and Anthropic, you know, have been trying to operate more as public companies, clearly when they've decided that they did want to go ahead and list. And this is something they've said as well. They're trying to be more transparent and more open and sort of function as if they were public, so that when they do file and it happens, it's sort of easier for them to get all their ducks in a row. You know, in terms of the narrative, though, that, you know, it's very hard to kind of connect that to them trying to make money off their business, because it's sort of at odds, isn't it? Because you heard Jack Clark talking about, you know, this might basically lead to, you know, essentially human extinction or a catastrophic event.
5: Throw the brakes on.
10: You throw the brakes on, because otherwise, you know, AI might essentially just start to create.
5: But trust
10: itself.
5: Us with your money.
10: Exactly. But trust us with your money. So it's, you know, usually when you're trying to sell something, you're trying to tell people this is going to be good for you. But in this case, the narrative is sort of, you know, this is bad for jobs. Everybody better be aware of that. Governments need to start regulating us. This is another thing Anthropic says a lot. You know, Musk himself has talked very publicly about what he sees as the risks of artificial intelligence. And it's why he originally founded OpenAI. He was one of the original co-founders of that company.
5: But if you listen to Elon Musk right now, he's saying, oh no, it's not going to take all your jobs. And the philanthropy that sort of marked Sam Altman when he began this journey, that's gone. I mean, he's in it now for the money. The question is whether OpenAI can make money.
10: Yeah, well, this is the question at the heart of the industry. And we actually did a magazine cover story on Anthropic with this exact question, which is they style themselves as the conscience of the AI industry, the people who care a lot about safety, about jobs, and about the human race, right? But yet, they're racing to this $1 trillion IPO. They need the money. And of course, you know, ultimately, everybody's in there to make make, you know, economic wealth out of it. And so can they kind of live with both these very conflicting impulses of trying to stop the technology, slow it down, you know, be careful, safe, and make sure it has a beneficial impact for the economy and for society.
5: But we all remember Netflix, right? Netflix were in huge debt. Everybody said, can it ever turn a profit? Now look at it. It did remedy that situation. And if you looked at Facebook's IPO, I mean, that was a flop. It's now worth $1.5 trillion. So that slow burn that you were talking about, there is evidence that actually, if you put your faith in some of these forefront companies, it will pay off.
9: There's certainly the potential around that. The issue with AI companies specifically is how intensive it is even just to operate their business. So you think of Netflix, and they really have this beautiful model where when they create this piece of IP, and like you mentioned, they were loss-making for a while, and they were investing heavily in their IP content, so making new movies. And frankly, the first few weren't that great. But eventually they started creating pretty popular pieces, and those pieces continue to generate revenues over time. The issue with OpenAI is it would have been last year, so the numbers may have changed, but they were losing money on even their $200 personal subscriptions that people had, because it was costing more to run these data centers, to run these AI models, than they were making from their base level subscriptions from individuals. So that's the issue. And then on the other side, one of the biggest costs of the capital expenditures is just the chips, the semiconductors that are fueling these. And there are some who are concerned that those have a finite life because of the upgrade cycle and because of how intensive the labor on these chips really is, that they might just have a lifespan of 3 to 5 years. So when your biggest cost for build out, your biggest individual cost is these chips, and you have to replace them potentially every 3 to 5 years, it's not as beautiful of a business model as you might have with like a Netflix, for example.
8: Well, I think one thing which we're seeing a lot of actually is that they're moving away, as you've been saying, and they need to prepare themselves for going public. They're moving away from a model where they are either basically providing the service for nothing, or they're doing it at a very low base rate. And so now, just even in the last few weeks, you've been seeing much more of a move towards paying per token, which I think has come as a bit of a shock to some of the users, because they suddenly realize that actually when it is not heavily subsidized, then it can be quite expensive to run the models.
5: Can we talk about Europe and where Europe is in all of this? Because in some respects, they're watching from the sidelines, although this past week they did move to counter this American dominance in technology with a plan of their own. It's called the Cloud and AI Development Act. It's a proposal to support the EU's most promising tech companies, so maybe one day they could challenge their US rivals. The problem is, they've never built anything on this scale, the Europeans. There isn't anything close to a $1 trillion company in Europe, never mind raising capital on this level. Can the Europeans ever catch up, Adrian?
8: It's been a question, the perennial question really for the last 20 years has been, where is the European Google? Where is the European Amazon? Where is the Microsoft? And there should be one, given that we have very smart people, we have excellent world-class universities, we have very high-quality manufacturing. What's happening here? Now, a lot of the blame gets put on regulation, or it gets blamed on a kind of a lack of an entrepreneurial culture. But I think what really we're lacking in Europe is a single deep capital market. So if you're starting a business in Silicon Valley, then you have the opportunity to scale something really quite quickly, because you have a huge domestic market and you have access to a lot of capital, not just at the seed level, but also
5: Wall Street is the vortex. But if we're saying, as we were saying at the top, that there is a finite amount of cash, then does London have something to offer? Does Frankfurt have something to offer? Do they say, look, you're going to struggle in this market to get cash over there. Maybe you should float here in Europe.
8: Well, the issue is that Europe doesn't really have that culture of the capital markets in terms of financing lots of, you know, large investments. So even though there is actually a huge savings amount in Europe, there's about 10 trillion euros sitting in bank accounts in Europe, but most of it isn't able to get monetized, because lending tends to be done here by banks rather than through the capital markets.
5: Is there something else, Maggie, that's a problem in Europe? Is it just about capital, or is it culture? Is it regulation?
10: What's been so unique and kind of special really about Silicon Valley is the the cycle of innovation that we've seen over the last, you know, few decades. There's, of course, the venture capital, you know, injection of money into the space. But I think it's, you know, the success of early entrepreneurs in the space and, you know, AT&T Bell Labs. And then, of course, there was Apple and Steve Jobs, you know, these kind of hero figures in the space has seeded a lot of sort of appetite to create new companies, almost to the point where it's sort of the top prioritized, you know, route for a young person now. Most people wear it as a badge of honor that they've dropped out of university, like Sam Altman and others, you know.
5: And we don't have that entrepreneurial culture.
10: Well, I just think that here it's more sort of risk averse, you know. Even in the VC space, we have great VCs and some amazing startups that have come out of Europe, you know, Spotify being one of them. And we now have a really, you know, quite a strong group of early stage AI startups here in the UK, forming around King's Cross in particular, around DeepMind and Google. But I just think, you know, the risk appetite is still very different to Silicon Valley.
5: You're in Canada, Richard, and Canada has a similar problem, right? You don't have many trillion dollar companies at all, do you? Do you have one?
9: I don't believe so. If we did, it would be one of our banks, which is kind of, you know, ironically, Canada does have a strong financial market, but actually struggles with the same issue of attracting investor capital. So currently, there's a big push to develop infrastructure. So Canada has a lot of natural resources, some of the best reserves in the world, and yet hasn't really developed it over the past few decades. And now that there's a push to try and finally attract that capital to build these things out, there's not the investor supply at this point. And right now, Prime Minister Mark Carney is trying to attract that capital, and that's in part attracting U.S. Canada, and what Europe face as well is that there's just so much focus on AI that when you try, and like we mentioned, there's only so much capital to go around. So when a country tries to build out its physical infrastructure for critical minerals and things of that sort, if there is more demand for AI companies, the US is going, it's a black hole at this point. And that's for international investors. There are investors in Europe, there are investors all across South America and the like that are looking to put their capital in the biggest trend right now, which is AI.
5: It's certainly something that worries our audience, and we get lots of questions in, so I'm going to pick a couple out. Maybe you could answer them for us. We had a message from Sandra Banovich. She wants to know whether the tech giants building AI are fully aware of its flaws. Jack Clark clearly is. And whether they are putting profit ahead of the public good. Now, you've done this podcast series on the AI companies, and you've focused on all the leaders within AI, so maybe you're best placed to answer that question.
10: Yeah, I would say they know about the flaws of AI better than anybody else on the planet, right? They every day are at the frontier of developing these systems. And so they're in the best position to see its weaknesses and to see how it evolves. And they all choose to interpret it and communicate it differently. And so I think a lot of it comes down to brand. Anthropic wants to be seen as responsible. So they talk about the sort of dangers a lot more than maybe someone like Elon does about, you know, from XAI or Sam Altman does, you know, and Demis even, Hassabis at DeepMind. They don't kind of talk too much about the dangers all the time. But the question of, you know, whether they're putting profit over purpose, it's not just them, right? This is a kind of perennial battle that all, you know, corporations face. You know, even if you're a public benefit corporation and you're supposed to be thinking about social benefit and purpose, ultimately you have a fiduciary duty to your shareholders. And it's, you know, we're in a capitalist kind of society, and so yes, Facebook. Of course, money. money is a huge driver, and so the question is really: should AI be owned and controlled by a few private corporations, or is there another way to distribute the benefits and, you know, democratize the governance? And that, I think, is the big question going forward. Are we okay to trust Dario, Sam, and Demis, who lead these three companies, or would we like to put that power in the hands of our governments instead?
5: There's one more thing that prospective investors in these companies might want to weigh up, and that is the polls. 70% of Americans think AI is moving too fast. The negative views on AI have doubled in the last 3 years. Politicians on the left and on the right are reacting, and they're reaching for the same word, moratorium. 19 US states have or are considering restrictions on data centers. Elizabeth Warren, the senator, wants to tax AI companies directly. Your paper, the FT, warned just this past week that AI could become the defining political battleground in the elections ahead, the way that immigration and globalization have dominated. So if you're an investor putting money into a $1 trillion flotation, Richard, how much does the view on Main Street factor into your assessment?
9: You know, I think for some it does. What's interesting with Elon Musk and SpaceX, with a big focus has been on giving retail investors access to the IPO. So I believe it's about 20 to 25% of the float is being reserved for retail investors. That compares to 5 to 10% you typically see. So a good chunk is that focus on retail and giving Main Street access to these IPOs. With Elon Musk, though, you have to remember he has a massive social media following. And so there's almost this advertising, this, you know, to his credit, a quite smart marketing approach with this, where he's using that to leverage and help achieve this very ambitious IPO target. You know, I do think most investors, though, are more interested in just whether there's an opportunity here. I think there's a lot of risk around AI, but it's also where a lot of the hype and excitement is. So whether or not a company focuses on Main Street and the like, I think investors are going to be drawn to where they see the
5: biggest opportunity. Yeah, but whatever reassurance he and Sam Altman and the rest are giving is, the FT made a rather pointed observation this past week that the economic pain from AI will be front-loaded. And it will be visceral. So job losses first, productivity gains later, possibly much later. Is that the thing that turns public sentiment into something genuinely dangerous for these companies?
10: I think, you know, they'll go public either way, right? But I think there is a change, really a turning of the tide of public opinion, as you pointed out. Just a lot more pushback, particularly around data centers, where this has become an issue of sort of, you know, local energy prices going up and land use. And you're seeing it all across the US, really, this backlash. And outside the US too. And a lot more questioning from the public around what benefit are we getting out of AI? And if it's so expensive to replace our jobs with AI, then why not just have humans in the first place? You know, what are we upgrading to if the cost is so high? And I think they will have to answer that question pretty soon. You know, what is actually better when we're using AI at work? You know, is it more productivity? Are we inventing entirely new things that we never could do before? Is it making our lives any better? And I think people are going to have to start seeing those benefits quickly.
5: This is literally Adrian's work. This is what you do, right?
10: Yeah.
8: Yeah, I mean, it's interesting, actually, that I think the big difference, perhaps, in the backlash that you're seeing at the moment is this focus on data centers, because although it's possible to be nervous in a kind of a general abstract way about your job in 3 years or in 5 years or in 10 years, it's a lot more concrete when you're looking at a data center that is being built near you and you're worried about your electricity prices going up and your environment being destroyed and the water table going down and so on. So I think that is likely to be a much more important pivot point.
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4: BBC News with Roisin Hasty. Iran's Revolutionary Guards say they've been hitting oil tankers in the Strait of Hormuz and other targets in key US ally Bahrain. Earlier, President Trump said Washington was again hitting Iran very hard as hostilities between the two sides escalate. The US Department of Homeland Security says a man killed by ICE agents in Maine was shot out of fear for public safety. In a statement issued hours after the killing, they didn't explain why the man, a Colombian, was seen as a threat. The younger sister of the veteran US Senator Lindsey Graham has been appointed as his temporary replacement in South Carolina after his sudden death. Darlene Graham Nordone will complete his term, which expires in January. Venezuela's interim president, Delcy Rodriguez, is combining the ministries of foreign affairs and foreign trade as the country rebuilds itself 3 weeks after devastating earthquakes. The minister with the combined portfolio, Felix Palencia, has been serving as an ambassador in Washington. The number of people killed in a fire at a bar in the Thai capital Bangkok has risen to 30. The blaze tore through the establishment in the early hours of Monday morning. A study has found that YouTube is still recommending eating disorder videos to teenage users in Britain, despite laws curbing harmful online content. Researchers found videos recommended by the site glamorise severe thinness. President Trump has cut the size of two national monuments in the state of Utah by around 90% to allow for resource extraction. Bears Ears and Grand Staircase Escalante are home to several archaeological sites considered sacred to Native Americans. And the De Beers Diamond Company is suspending production at its biggest South African mine, Venetia, for 2 years. Prices have fallen because of sliding demand. BBC News.
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2: A very good morning to you and welcome once again to Daybreak with me, Muriel Deesa, only on Talk 100.3. We're part of the Fun Asia Network. Now, a big news coming in, UAE Emirates ID is not just a card. Apparently now, you know, how your routine sharing can lead to a fraud risk. So take a very, very close listen. In 2020, an expat was, held in Dubai after allegedly using another man's Emirates ID to encash checks worth 350,000 dirhams. And this was a fraud scheme involving multiple

very close. Listen, in 2020, an expat was, held in Dubai after allegedly using another man's Emirates ID to encash checks worth 350,000 dirhams. And this was a fraud scheme involving multiple transactions and accomplices. The case highlighted how identity documents can be exploited when individuals fail to follow access and verification protocols. Now, the risk does not begin with organized fraud. It often starts in routine moments when residents are asked to hand over or send copies of their Emirates IDs at shops, delivery points or service counters. But these seemingly standard requests, of course they look like a standard request, but this can be how your sensitive data, personal data leaks if copied, stored or shared without proper protection. Emirates ID cards contain extensive personal and biometric information, including residence number, passport data, fingerprints, iris scans and more. If copies are mishandled, stored insecurely or circulated without control, they can be misused for impersonation, fraud or account takeover. Now, speaking to the media, experts have said that the issue is not the possession of the card but unmanaged duplication of its data in everyday transactions, which often occur outside controlled and regulated systems. Now, UAE authorities have advised residents to avoid sharing sensitive information, please, and to distinguish between legitimate verification requirements and unnecessary data collection requests. Not every entity requesting a copy of an Emirates ID is legally entitled to keep it. All right, so now let's talk to you about the ICP rules and UAE data law on Emirates ID. So the Federal Authority for Identity, Citizenship, Customs and Port Security, that is ICP, warned that Emirates ID cards must not be used for commercial incentives and incentives as well, like discounts or rewards, nor held as a collateral or, for any service. It also stressed that private entities cannot keep ID cards unless legally authorized, and withholding them without judicial or official authority is prohibited. So under the law on under Federal Decree Law Number 45 of 2021 on the protection of personal data, any entity that collects, stores, copies or uses Emirates ID data to process your personal data, such as processing must be lawful, fair, transparent and limited to a defined purpose only, with a strong safeguards against unauthorized access, misuse or disclosure. Now, when requesting Emirates ID is legal? That would be your next question. So a legal expert said that the issue is not whether Emirates ID requests are valid in principle, but whether they are proportionate and properly controlled, right? They also said that individuals have legal remedies if a misuse occurs. Data subjects can file complaints against organization, processing their data in breach of the law, and can request correction, also for them to erase it, restriction or access to their information. In more serious cases involving breaches, organizations also can be notification and reporting obligation. Dubai court case shows how Emirates ID misuse led to fraud. Also experts have highlighted how a separate case to show how the ID misuse can lead to major fraud. A Dubai court reviewed a dispute involving an employee who allegedly misused his employer's Emirates ID to open a corporate account and position himself as an authorized signatory. Now, before the employer traveled, the employee allegedly obtained a small value utility check, later altered its value while away. He also disabled the employer's banking SMS alerts through a telecom channel, reducing transaction visibility. Now, the situation got worse, of course, when a new company account was opened and the employee became the authorized signatory. Reportedly, because service providers, did not verify things properly, the check amount increased from, believe you me, 96 dirhams to almost 1 million, which allowed withdrawals of around 350,000 dirhams. Some of the funds were recovered. The case was, of course, only partially successful because the court found out that the employer also had been negligent before leaving the Emirates ID accessible in the office. Now, how cyber criminals can use ID data? So cyber security experts have said that Emirates ID related fraud typically follows identifiable patterns.
patterns rather than isolated incidents. Now, for example, SIM swap fraud involves attackers using personal identity data to take over telecom accounts and intercept banking

Your OTPs, fake KYC onboarding creates, a lot of accounts or fraudulent financial profiles. Identity stitching combines fragments of leaked data, such as contact details, to build complete identity profiles for the frauds. Now, let's talk about Emirates ID as secure. So the Emirates ID system is designed to provide secure identification. The card's chip holds encrypted data that only authorized systems can access. It also, has several physical security features, and the main database keeps identity records for official checks. But how do you protect your Emirates ID data in the UAE? Very simple. Please take a note of this. If you're not too sure, you can always reach me out on 0586861003. I will send you this list at least so you can be rest assured that you are in the best possible hands to protect yourself and your Emirates ID data in the UAE. Now, regulators and cybersecurity experts agree on a simple set of steps that both individuals and organizations must follow. All right. What are the key recommendations? Let's talk about that. Share Emirates ID data only when strictly necessary and for a defined purpose only. Prefer UAE pass verification instead of document sharing where possible. Add watermarks, dates and purpose labels on any submitted copies. Avoid sending Emirates ID images through WhatsApp or unsecured channels. Never share Emirates ID copies alongside banking credentials and your OTPs as well. Very, very important over here. We're talking about the banking sector. Verify how legitimate is the request, especially in an informal or an ad hoc situation. Store any collected copies securely with encryption and access control. So please, I request you, if you are already aware of this, maybe the others in your family are not, you need to also kind of furnish them with these details. Please, if someone that you feel has asked you for your Emirates ID that you don't feel is the need of the hour, you certainly can do a little bit of digging up and reading up on these pointers given across by the experts. So if you require this, how do you protect your Emirates ID data in the UAE? Feel free to send us a message on 0586861003. I'm here to assist you and here to help you get through this phase. My name is Mural Disa. You keep it locked to Talk 100.3. We're part of the Fun Asia Network. A very good morning. Absolutely. It's curtains on to the show right now, 10:57 on the clock. That is the time on my dial. Hoping that you've enjoyed conversations today, whether it was understanding LinkedIn, whether it was understanding what authorities are doing in, there is a new link. It's called Skills. If you didn't know about that, it is all courtesy Mahore, and they want you to kind of upskill yourself. If you are a job seeker or a university student or a high school student as well, this link will do you good. So request me soon and see 0586861003. Certainly today it is all the way France that will be France is going to take on Spain, but a lot of individuals kind of vouching for France, so there you go. But having said that, you never really know what's going to happen, because Spain themselves are quite strong when it comes to several areas onto the field. For the ones that didn't really know, let's talk to you about the strengths of Spain. Now, they have elite midfield control, elite shot passing and highly agile wingers, with top tier dribbling stats. Their ability to hold the ball and create some intricate passing triangles kind of make them method-wise, they are a whole lot better, and that's a breakdown that you want to give for a defense. But for where France is concerned, maximum pace, France boasts of the fastest attackers and strongest overall players in the game, allowing you to easily beat defenders on their break. So yes, time will tell who stands victorious. My name is Mural Disa. I'll catch you tomorrow onto this show, and make sure that you are tuned in to Talk 100.3. We're part of the Fun Asia Network. A very good morning to the ones that are listening in, and make sure that you're passing on to the information that we've been sharing out. You can follow me on Instagram at Mural Talk 100.3. And now, since I'm choking on my own words, I think it's time for me to say bye.

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2: BBC News with Roisin Hasty. Iran's Revolutionary Guards say they've been hitting oil tankers in the Strait of Hormuz and other targets in key US ally Bahrain. Earlier, President Trump said Washington was again hitting Iran very hard as hostilities between the two sides escalate. The US Department of Homeland Security says a man killed by ICE agents in Maine was shot out of fear for public safety. In a statement issued hours after the killing, they didn't explain why the man, a Colombian, was seen as a threat. The younger sister of the veteran US Senator Lindsey Graham has been appointed as his temporary replacement in South Carolina after his sudden death. Darlene Graham Nordone will complete his term, which expires in January. Venezuela's interim president Delcy Rodriguez is combining the ministries of foreign affairs and foreign trade as the country rebuilds itself 3 weeks after devastating earthquakes. The minister with the combined portfolio, Felix Palencia, has been serving as an ambassador in Washington. The number of people killed in a fire at a bar in the Thai capital Bangkok has risen to 30. The blaze tore through the establishment in the early hours of Monday morning. A study has found that YouTube is still recommending eating disorder videos to teenage users in Britain, despite laws curbing harmful online content. Researchers found videos recommended by the site glamorise severe thinness. President Trump has cut the size of two national monuments in the state of Utah by around 90% to allow for resource extraction. Bears Ears and Grand Staircase Escalante are home to several archaeological sites considered sacred to Native Americans. And the De Beers Diamond Company is suspending production at its biggest South African mine, Venetia, for 2 years. Prices have fallen because of sliding demand. BBC News.
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1: BBC News with Roisin Hasty. Iran's Revolutionary Guards say they've been hitting oil tankers in the Strait of Hormuz and other targets in key US ally Bahrain. Earlier, President Trump said Washington was again hitting Iran very hard as hostilities between the two sides escalate. The US Department of Homeland Security says a man killed by ICE agents in Maine was shot out of fear for public safety. In a statement issued hours after the killing, they didn't explain why the man, a Colombian, was seen as a threat. The younger sister of the veteran US Senator Lindsey Graham has been appointed as his temporary replacement in South Carolina after his sudden death. Darlene Graham Nordone will complete his term, which expires in January. Venezuela's interim president, Delcy Rodriguez, is combining the ministries of foreign affairs and foreign trade as the country rebuilds itself 3 weeks after devastating earthquakes. The minister with the combined portfolio, Felix Palencia, has been serving as an ambassador in Washington. The number of people killed in a fire at a bar in the Thai capital Bangkok has risen to 30. The blaze tore through the establishment in the early hours of Monday morning. A study has found that YouTube is still recommending eating disorder videos to teenage users in Britain, despite laws curbing harmful online content. Researchers found videos recommended by the site glamorise severe thinness. President Trump has cut the size of two national monuments in the state of Utah by around 90% to allow for resource extraction. Bears Ears and Grand Staircase Escalante are home to several archaeological sites considered sacred to Native Americans. And the De Beers Diamond Company is suspending production at its biggest South African mine, Venetia, for 2 years. Prices have fallen because of sliding demand. BBC News.
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2: From the sports desk, this is Muriel Deesa. In football, England will make a late decision on whether Declan Rice is fit to start the World Cup semi-final against Argentina. But there remains optimism. The Arsenal midfielder can shake off the effects of an illness to play on Wednesday. Rice, who suffered with a sickness bug in the lead-up to Saturday's quarter-final victory over Norway in Miami, was substituted at halftime. Head coach Thomas admitted afterwards that Rice had spent 3 days in bed before the match, which England won 2-1 after extra time. In tennis, as Linda Noskova stepped up to the baseline of Wimbledon centre court, crowd held its breath. She led 6-2, 5-2 early and had 5 championship points against Karolina Muchova. But Noskova's nerves had hit and she found herself dragged to a deciding set. But this time on championship point in number 6, a serve came cracking down that Muchova could barely get a racket to, the ball trickling away just a few yards along the grass. In Formula 1, Verstappen said the specific failures of the two incidents were not the same. The Dutchman, who finished a close second in Austria but was unhappy with the car throughout the weekend at Silverstone, also expressed his dissatisfaction with Red Bull's performance this season. He lies seventh in the championship, 103 points behind leader Kimi Antonelli of Mercedes after 9 races. He has retired from 3 of them because of problems with the car. In cricket, former India coach Rahul Dravid says he is still open to coaching roles despite making a foray into franchise ownership. Dravid is co-owner of the Dublin Guardians in the inaugural edition of the European T20 Premier League, which is taking place later this summer. The 53-year-old played 164 tests and 341 one-day internationals for India and coached their national team from 2021 to 2024. Dravid told the media he would certainly be keen to continue to be involved in coaching if some good opportunities come up. And that's all from the sports desk with me, Muriel Deesa, only on Top 100.3, part of the Fun Asia Network.
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2: BBC News with Roisin Hastie. Iran's Revolutionary Guards say they've been hitting oil tankers in the Strait of Hormuz and other targets in key US ally Bahrain. Earlier, President Trump said Washington was again hitting Iran very hard as hostilities between the two sides escalate. The US Department of Homeland Security says a man killed by ICE agents in Maine was shot out of fear for public safety. In a statement issued hours after the killing, they didn't explain why the man, a Colombian, was seen as a threat. The younger sister of the veteran US Senator Lindsey Graham has been appointed as his temporary replacement in South Carolina after his sudden death. Darlene Graham Nordone will complete his term, which expires in January. Venezuela's interim president Delcy Rodriguez is combining the ministries of foreign affairs and foreign trade as the country rebuilds itself 3 weeks after devastating earthquakes. The minister with the combined portfolio, Felix Palencia, has been serving as an ambassador in Washington. The number of people killed in a fire at a bar in the Thai capital Bangkok has risen to 30. The blaze tore through the establishment in the early hours of Monday morning. A study has found that YouTube is still recommending eating disorder videos to teenage users in Britain, despite laws curbing harmful online content. Researchers found videos recommended by the site glamorise severe thinness. President Trump has cut the size of two national monuments in the state of Utah by around 90% to allow for resource extraction. Bears Ears and Grand Staircase Escalante are home to several archaeological sites considered sacred to Native Americans. And the De Beers Diamond Company is suspending production at its biggest South African mine, Venetia, for 2 years. Prices have fallen because of sliding demand. BBC News.
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1: BBC News with Roisin Hastie. Iran's Revolutionary Guards say they've been hitting oil tankers in the Strait of Hormuz and other targets in key US ally Bahrain. Earlier, President Trump said Washington was again hitting Iran very hard as hostilities between the two sides escalate. The US Department of Homeland Security says a man killed by ICE agents in Maine was shot out of fear for public safety. In a statement issued hours after the killing, they didn't explain why the man, a Colombian, was seen as a threat. The younger sister of the veteran US Senator Lindsey Graham has been appointed as his temporary replacement in South Carolina after his sudden death. Darlene Graham Nordone will complete his term, which expires in January. Venezuela's interim president Delcy Rodriguez is combining the ministries of foreign affairs and foreign trade as the country rebuilds itself 3 weeks after devastating earthquakes. The minister with the combined portfolio, Felix Palencia, has been serving as an ambassador in Washington. The number of people killed in a fire at a bar in the Thai capital Bangkok has risen to 30. The blaze tore through the establishment in the early hours of Monday morning. A study has found that YouTube is still recommending eating disorder videos to teenage users in Britain, despite laws curbing harmful online content. Researchers found videos recommended by the site glamorise severe thinness. President Trump has cut the size of two national monuments in the state of Utah by around 90% to allow for resource extraction. Bears Ears and Grand Staircase Escalante are home to several archaeological sites considered sacred to Native Americans. And the De Beers Diamond Company is suspending production at its biggest South African mine, Venetia, for 2 years. Prices have fallen because of sliding demand. BBC News.
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2: BBC News with Tom Sanders. France is marking its National Day, with Emmanuel Macron leading the military parade for the final time as president. Allied leaders from across Europe are attending, including Volodymyr Zelensky of Ukraine. Thousands of troops are taking part. The Supreme Court in Brazil has banned the presidential candidate, Flavio Bolsonaro, from visiting his father, Jair Bolsonaro, for 90 days while under house arrest. The court blamed Jair Bolsonaro for violating his terms of detention. President Trump has cut the size of two national monuments in the US state of Utah by around 90% to allow for resource extraction. Bears Ears and Grand Staircase Escalante are home to several archaeological sites sacred to Native Americans. Chinese exports have grown at their fastest rate in almost 5 years, buoyed by the AI boom. June's overseas shipments rose 27% compared to the year before. The number of people killed in a bar fire in the Thai capital Bangkok has risen to 30. The blaze tore through the establishment in the early hours of Monday. The fossilized remains of a Tyrannosaurus rex will be auctioned later today in New York and may fetch the highest price ever for dinosaur remains. BBC News.
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1: BBC News with Tom Sanders. France is marking its National Day, with Emmanuel Macron leading the military parade for the final time as president. Allied leaders from across Europe are attending, including Volodymyr Zelensky of Ukraine. Thousands of troops are taking part. The Supreme Court in Brazil has banned the presidential candidate, Flavio Bolsonaro, from visiting his father, Jair Bolsonaro, for 90 days while under house arrest. The court blamed Jair Bolsonaro for violating his terms of detention. President Trump has cut the size of two national monuments in the U.S. state of Utah by around 90% to allow for resource extraction. Bear's Ears and Grand Staircase Escalante are home to several archaeological sites sacred to Native Americans. Chinese exports have grown at their fastest rate in almost 5 years, buoyed by the AI boom. June's overseas shipments rose 27% compared to the year before. The number of people killed in a bar fire in the Thai capital Bangkok has risen to 30. The blaze tore through the establishment in the early hours of Monday. The fossilized remains of a Tyrannosaurus rex will be auctioned later today in New York and may fetch the highest price ever for dinosaur remains. BBC News.
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1: BBC News with Emily Thomas. France is marking its National Day with Emmanuel Macron leading the military parade in Paris for the final time as president. Allied leaders from across Europe are attending, including Volodymyr Zelensky of Ukraine. Wildfires raging in a forest south of Paris have spread across nearly 20 square kilometres. Firefighters hope to bring the blaze under control today. France's interior minister said two arrests have been made on suspicion of arson. The Supreme Court in Brazil has banned the presidential candidate Flavio Bolsonaro from visiting his father, Jair Bolsonaro, for 90 days while under house arrest. The court blamed Jair Bolsonaro for violating his terms of detention. Chinese exports have grown at their fastest rate in almost 5 years, buoyed by the AI boom. June's overseas shipments rose 27% compared to the same time the year before, beating all expectations. And the fossilised remains of a Tyrannosaurus rex will be auctioned later today in New York and may fetch the highest price ever for dinosaur remains. BBC News.
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1: BBC News with Emily Thomas. France is marking its National Day with Emmanuel Macron leading the military parade in Paris for the final time as president. Allied leaders from across Europe are attending, including Volodymyr Zelensky of Ukraine. Wildfires raging in a forest south of Paris have spread across nearly 20 square kilometres. Firefighters hope to bring the blaze under control today. France's interior minister said two arrests have been made on suspicion of arson. The Supreme Court in Brazil has banned the presidential candidate Flavio Bolsonaro from visiting his father, Jair Bolsonaro, for 90 days while under house arrest. The court blamed Jair Bolsonaro for violating his terms of detention. Chinese exports have grown at their fastest rate in almost 5 years, buoyed by the AI boom. June's overseas shipments rose 27% compared to the same time the year before, beating all expectations. And the fossilised remains of a Tyrannosaurus rex will be auctioned later today in New York and may fetch the highest price ever for dinosaur remains. BBC News.
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1: BBC News with Emily Thomas. France is marking its National Day with Emmanuel Macron leading the military parade in Paris for the final time as president. Allied leaders from across Europe are attending, including Volodymyr Zelensky of Ukraine. Wildfires raging in a forest south of Paris have spread across nearly 20 square kilometres. Firefighters hope to bring the blaze under control today. France's interior minister said two arrests have been made on suspicion of arson. The Supreme Court in Brazil has banned the presidential candidate Flavio Bolsonaro from visiting his father, Jair Bolsonaro, for 90 days while under house arrest. The court blamed Jair Bolsonaro for violating his terms of detention. Chinese exports have grown at their fastest rate in almost 5 years, buoyed by the AI boom. June's overseas shipments rose 27% compared to the same time the year before, beating all expectations. And the fossilised remains of a Tyrannosaurus rex will be auctioned later today in New York and may fetch the highest price ever for dinosaur remains. BBC News.
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1: BBC News with Emily Thomas. France is marking its National Day with Emmanuel Macron leading the military parade in Paris for the final time as president. Allied leaders from across Europe are attending, including Volodymyr Zelensky of Ukraine. Wildfires raging in a forest south of Paris have spread across nearly 20 square kilometres. Firefighters hope to bring the blaze under control today. France's interior minister said two arrests have been made on suspicion of arson. The Supreme Court in Brazil has banned the presidential candidate Flavio Bolsonaro from visiting his father, Jair Bolsonaro, for 90 days while under house arrest. The court blamed Jair Bolsonaro for violating his terms of detention. Chinese exports have grown at their fastest rate in almost 5 years, buoyed by the AI boom. June's overseas shipments rose 27% compared to the same time the year before, beating all expectations. And the fossilised remains of a Tyrannosaurus rex will be auctioned later today in New York and may fetch the highest price ever for dinosaur remains. BBC News.
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1: BBC News with Emily Thomas. France is marking its national day with Emmanuel Macron leading the military parade in Paris for the final time as president. Allied leaders from across Europe are attending, including Volodymyr Zelensky of Ukraine. Wildfires raging in a forest south of Paris have spread across nearly 20 square kilometres. Firefighters hope to bring the blaze under control today. France's interior minister said two arrests have been made on suspicion of arson. The Supreme Court in Brazil has banned the presidential candidate Flavio Bolsonaro from visiting his father, Jair Bolsonaro, for 90 days while under house arrest. The court blamed Jair Bolsonaro for violating his terms of detention. Chinese exports have grown at their fastest rate in almost 5 years, buoyed by the AI boom. June's overseas shipments rose 27% compared to the same time the year before, beating all expectations. And the fossilised remains of a Tyrannosaurus rex will be auctioned later today in New York and may fetch the highest price ever for dinosaur remains. BBC News.
0: 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All in just 5 minutes. Henna, speedy, easy hair colour. 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
1: BBC News with Emily Thomas. France is marking its National Day with Emmanuel Macron leading the military parade in Paris for the final time as president. Allied leaders from across Europe are attending, including Volodymyr Zelensky of Ukraine. Wildfires raging in a forest south of Paris have spread across nearly 20 square kilometres. Firefighters hope to bring the blaze under control today. France's interior minister said two arrests have been made on suspicion of arson. The Supreme Court in Brazil has banned the presidential candidate Flavio Bolsonaro from visiting his father, Jair Bolsonaro, for 90 days while under house arrest. The court blamed Jair Bolsonaro for violating his terms of detention. Chinese exports have grown at their fastest rate in almost 5 years, buoyed by the AI boom. June's overseas shipments rose 27% compared to the same time the year before, beating all expectations. And the fossilised remains of a Tyrannosaurus rex will be auctioned later today in New York and may fetch the highest price ever for dinosaur remains. BBC News.
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1: BBC News with Emily Thomas. France is marking its National Day with Emmanuel Macron leading the military parade in Paris for the final time as president. Allied leaders from across Europe are attending, including Volodymyr Zelensky of Ukraine. Wildfires raging in a forest south of Paris have spread across nearly 20 square kilometres. Firefighters hope to bring the blaze under control today. France's interior minister said two arrests have been made on suspicion of arson. The Supreme Court in Brazil has banned the presidential candidate Flavio Bolsonaro from visiting his father, Jair Bolsonaro, for 90 days while under house arrest. The court blamed Jair Bolsonaro for violating his terms of detention. Chinese exports have grown at their fastest rate in almost 5 years, buoyed by the AI boom. June's overseas shipments rose 27% compared to the same time the year before, beating all expectations. And the fossilised remains of a Tyrannosaurus rex will be auctioned later today in New York and may fetch the highest price ever for dinosaur remains. BBC News.
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1: BBC News with Emily Thomas. The emergencies chief of the World Health Organization says the true number of Ebola cases in the Democratic Republic of Congo could be 2 to 4 times higher than the official tally. The Congolese authorities say confirmed cases have risen to 1,963. China has expelled a former top Communist Party official in Xinjiang province for corruption. Ma Xingrui is the third Politburo member to be purged since 2025. France is marking its National Day. Emmanuel Macron reviewed the military parade in Paris for the final time as president. Thousands of troops took part in the Bastille Day march. Wildfires south of the French capital have spread across nearly 20 square kilometres. France's interior minister says 2 people have been arrested, suspected of arson. June's sweltering weather in Germany saw a sharp spike in heat-related deaths. Official figures show these rose by 32% in late June, when temperatures topped 40 degrees Celsius. The United Nations says June saw the highest number of monthly civilian casualties in Ukraine since April 2022, shortly after the full-scale Russian invasion. The UN's monitoring mission says at least 293 civilians were killed. And a court in Spain has convicted the Prime Minister's brother, David Sanchez, of administrative misconduct and banned him from public office for 9 years. The Prime Minister said the accusation was driven by the far right.
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0: Yesterday, you sold cupcakes. Today, it's blockchain-powered desert sand. Whatever you're doing, insure the business.
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0: 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Henna Speedy Hair Color, covering the changes in the world and covering changes in your hair right now. 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
1: BBC News with Emily Thomas. The emergencies chief of the World Health Organization says the true number of Ebola cases in the Democratic Republic of Congo could be 2 to 4 times higher than the official tally. The Congolese authorities say confirmed cases have risen to 1,963. China has expelled a former top Communist Party official in Xinjiang province for corruption. Ma Xingrui is the third Politburo member to be purged since 2025. France is marking its National Day. Emmanuel Macron reviewed the military parade in Paris for the final time as president. Thousands of troops took part in the Bastille Day march. Wildfires south of the French capital have spread across nearly 20 square kilometres. France's interior minister says 2 people have been arrested, suspected of arson. June's sweltering weather in Germany saw a sharp spike in heat-related deaths. Official figures show these rose by 32% in late June, when temperatures topped 40 degrees Celsius. The United Nations says June saw the highest number of monthly civilian casualties in Ukraine since April 2022, shortly after the full-scale Russian invasion. The UN's monitoring mission says at least 293 civilians were killed. And a court in Spain has convicted the Prime Minister's brother, David Sanchez, of administrative misconduct and banned him from public office for 9 years. The Prime Minister said the accusation was driven by the far right.
0: 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Grey coverage, vibrant colour, natural finish. All in just 5 minutes. Henna, speedy, easy hair colour. 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
1: BBC News with Emily Thomas. The emergencies chief of the World Health Organization says the true number of Ebola cases in the Democratic Republic of Congo could be 2 to 4 times higher than the official tally. The Congolese authorities say confirmed cases have risen to 1,963. China has expelled a former top Communist Party official in Xinjiang province for corruption. Ma Xingrui is the third Politburo member to be purged since 2025. France is marking its National Day. Emmanuel Macron reviewed the military parade in Paris for the final time as president. Thousands of troops took part in the Bastille Day march. Wildfires south of the French capital have spread across nearly 20 square kilometres. France's interior minister says 2 people have been arrested, suspected of arson. June's sweltering weather in Germany saw a sharp spike in heat-related deaths. Official figures show these rose by 32% in late June, when temperatures topped 40 degrees Celsius. The United Nations says June saw the highest number of monthly civilian casualties in Ukraine since April 2022, shortly after the full-scale Russian invasion. The UN's monitoring mission says at least 293 civilians were killed. And a court in Spain has convicted the Prime Minister's brother, David Sanchez, of administrative misconduct and banned him from public office for 9 years. The Prime Minister said the accusation was driven by the far right.
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2: BBC News with Emily Thomas. The emergencies chief of the World Health Organization says the true number of Ebola cases in the Democratic Republic of Congo could be 2 to 4 times higher than the official tally. The Congolese authorities say confirmed cases have risen to 1,963. China has expelled a former top Communist Party official in Xinjiang province for corruption. Ma Xingrui is the third Politburo member to be purged since 2025. France is marking its National Day. Emmanuel Macron reviewed the military parade in Paris for the final time as president. Thousands of troops took part in the Bastille Day march. Wildfires south of the French capital have spread across nearly 20 square kilometres. France's interior minister says two people have been arrested, suspected of arson. June's sweltering weather in Germany saw a sharp spike in heat-related deaths. Official figures show these rose by 32% in late June, when temperatures topped 40 degrees Celsius. The United Nations says June saw the highest number of monthly civilian casualties in Ukraine since April 2022, shortly after the full-scale Russian invasion. The UN's monitoring mission says at least 293 civilians were killed. And a court in Spain has convicted the Prime Minister's brother, David Sanchez, of administrative misconduct and banned him from public office for 9 years. The Prime Minister said the accusation was driven by the far right.
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0: 1963. China has expelled a former top Communist Party official in Xinjiang province for corruption. Ma Xingrui is the third Politburo member to be purged since 2025. France is marking its National Day. Emmanuel Macron reviewed the military parade in Paris for the final time as president. Thousands of troops took part in the Bastille Day march. Wildfires south of the French capital have spread across nearly 20 square kilometres. France's interior minister says two people have been arrested, suspected of arson. June's sweltering weather in Germany saw a sharp spike in heat-related deaths. Official figures show these rose by 32% in late June, when temperatures topped 40 degrees Celsius. The United Nations says June saw the highest number of monthly civilian casualties in Ukraine since April 2022, shortly after the full-scale Russian invasion. The UN's monitoring mission says at least 293 civilians were killed. And a court in Spain has convicted the Prime Minister's brother, David Sanchez, of administrative misconduct and banned him from public office for 9 years. The Prime Minister said the accusation was driven by the far right.
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1: BBC News with Emily Thomas. The emergencies chief of the World Health Organization says the true number of Ebola cases in the Democratic Republic of Congo could be 2 to 4 times higher than the official tally. The Congolese authorities say confirmed cases have risen to

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